0: It's very traumatic.
1: Because Robin, this is 5 days.
0: Yeah, 5 nights, 4 days, yeah. So Friday morning we got her out. Been there since Sunday.
1: Now, as you point out, she can be quite timid. How was she when
0: Very.
1: she came back into your arms?
0: Oh, so excited to see her mum. Yeah, we didn't let her out of the cage until we'd driven around to the foyer of the apartments. I said, "Oh God, if she wriggles out of my arms, I don't want to go through this again." So, yeah.
1: And what about Christian? Tell us more about Christian and his role in all this.
0: Well, he was just walking his. He obviously walks his dog on the beach a lot. He lives around in the area. Yeah, and he was very much a dog person. So he sort of said he'd do it all again in a heartbeat. Just yeah, he was amazing. He just very helpful, and he drove me around into the back to the building along with the council guy. So yeah, he was really really good. He cut his legs because he'd gone down into the crevice or tried to, and he cut his legs. Oh God, amazing. He was just really such a nice guy.
1: And Robin, do you think this could be Ella's last great adventure?
0: Oh, I hope so. She's sitting on my lap now, very, very quiet. She was exhausted. Oh my God, I didn't want to do that. I just lost my other dog and I didn't need that. So yeah.
1: And be
0: Oh
1: and
0: God.
1: and beyond that, how is she after that
0: She's
1: adventure?
0: good. I took her to the vet and they said, "Look, she's fine. She's not dehydrated. Obviously, she got water. She'd lost 1 kilo in weight, which was a lot for a little dog, but no, she's happy and yeah, you wouldn't think anything had happened. Just
1: Well,
0: a stressed mother."
1: and you're going to go back to Fink?
0: No, that was our last one. We'd been doing it for a long time,
1: Okay.
0: 50 years. Yeah, God, I was at
1: Wow.
0: the first one. I was at the first one. No, I know the guy that won the first Fink. So yeah, we went back for the last, and we said that's our last hurrah.
1: Well, Robin,
0: Camping out in the dirt.
1: I think at another time we might have to get you back to talk about your recollections of the Fink over the journey as
0: Oh,
1: well.
0: no,
1: Because
0: that's what happens at Fink stays at Fink.
1: Well, Robin, you've been such a great sport. So pleased to hear that
0: Thank
1: Ella
0: you.
1: is back on your lap, warm
0: Yeah.
1: and comfortable on this grey old day in Adelaide.
0: Yeah, no, the RSPCA, the council, and definitely Christian, that was just a team effort and it was fantastic.
1: Well,
0: Fantastic outcome. I'm just so pleased.
1: and we are pleased too, Robin. Thanks for your company today.
0: Thanks, Ron. Bye.
1: It is 25 minutes to 10 on 891 ABC Adelaide Mornings. Very soon it'll be golden years, and we're going to be talking about manufacturing and things that have been lost when it comes to what we used to make here in South Australia. 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Next, though, South Australia, well, we do have some bragging rights at the moment on the international sporting stage with five players in the men's Socceroos squad with ties back to our state. You'll hear from one person who's had a hand in the development of a couple of these guys after this.
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1: Before you're joined by your next guest, I want to play you a piece of audio. This was put together by Professional Footballers Australia, and these are members of the Socceroos squad currently representing Australia at the World Cup there in North America, speaking about their journeys and their pride in representing their country, Australia.
4: I was born in Kakuma refugee camp in Kenya. My parents are South Sudanese.
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10: There's a lot of journeys behind the jersey, so to be a Socceroos has many different meanings, but with one purpose, and that is to do the country proud.
1: We are proud of where we come from and who we represent, and proud to represent Australia.
11: Another man who has represented Australia and as Socceroos is Bruce Gite. He joins you now. Bruce, welcome back to Mornings.
12: Thanks for having me on, Rory.
11: Bruce, let's talk, if we can, about Nestroy Erenkunda and your time as the Director of Football at Adelaide United. Take us back, if you can, to those early days when you first saw him play.
12: Well, you know, victory has many fathers. I don't want to be one to take credit for what Nestor is doing now. I think someone who should definitely take credit is Ayrton Andreoli, who was our youth team coach at the time, now obviously Adelaide United's head team coach. He came to me one day. We'd meet every week, and he came one meeting and said, "No, there's this kid who plays at Croatia Raiders. He's playing NPL in the first team, and he's young, he's like 14 maybe, you know?" And he said, "I've been watching, there's just something about him. He's so explosive, very raw, you know, very raw, very random, but so explosive. I think we need to go and have a look at this kid." I thought, okay, so, you know, for Ayrton to have so much excitement on someone, I thought, okay, have a look, yes, very explosive, young kid, you know, really causing havoc for grown men in the NPL. And, you know, fast forward, I sent a letter to the club's president saying that we were interested. They were happy for Erenkunda to move over to Adelaide United youth team. Ayrton had him there and really played a really key role in sort of, you know, Nestor wasn't your typical cookie cutter Aussie that just follows the rules and you know. so Ayrton really sort of had to sort of shape, mould him, use that little bit of, you know, the difference as an advantage. And, you know, Carl Viet, credit to him, who was head coach at the time, just threw him into the deep end. And the real credit goes to Nestori, who took the opportunity. There's a lot of good players who get opportunities and they come and pass them by. Nestor actually took it. He took it with both hands. And from the very time he stepped foot in Cooper Stadium, he lit it up. And, you know, he continues to light it up now on the global stage.
11: On that, what you saw yesterday, literally on the global stage, he has shown glimpses of that throughout his career to this point, hasn't he, Bruce?
12: Absolutely. And I think the good thing about, you know, we're talking about Nestori, but even the Mohamed Touré's of the world, some of these young players, is that they're not burdened with responsibility. You know, they're not burdened with expectation or knowing the magnitude of what they're doing like more experienced players are. Mm. They're playing against Turkey in the World Cup the same as they would have played in Elizabeth, in Salisbury, in Manapara, with their mates at the park. It's no different to those guys, you know, and they've got great mentality, great self-belief, and they just go out and they do their thing. And, you know, we're blessed to be able to watch that as supporters.
11: Just on that, and I put this to Ayrton when he joined Sonia Jules and myself on breakfast earlier this morning, Bruce Gite. How do you reflect on the health of the game in South Australia when you see what you are seeing in a World Cup and seeing so many players

0: five players with South Australian ties in that Socceroos squad right now?
1: Look, during my time as football director at Adelaide United, really sort of did the, call it a U-turn, if you like. Nathan Cosmina, the CEO, and I really felt that, you know, the club needed a bit of a philosophy, a bit of a brand, something it stuck to. And we landed on, let's give young South Australians a pathway and a chance, deliberately. Adelaide United had done that in the past. Absolutely. I was one of the beneficiaries of that. But let's do it as a deliberate strategy. And the club continues to do that till this day. And the thing about young players is, give them a chance. They will never let you down, and they will surprise you. And we've seen it. We've seen it now on the national stage. Huge credit to Ayrton during, because Ayrton was there, and I'm sure you know this, Rory, but for those listening, Ayrton was at Football SA as the technical director for 15 years or something. He has had a hand in any South Australian who went through the system and is now playing professionally. Ayrton has touched them somewhere along the way. He then became youth team coach at Adelaide United. Again, and taken another step in helping to promote these young players. And now his head coach is doing it again. You know, we saw Brody Burke at this season for Adelaide United, you know, just really just, you know, come from nowhere. You've seen a lot of good young players. So I think he deserves a lot of credit, but ultimately the credit goes to players. That they go out on the field and they do the doing. And they should be very proud of what they're achieving.
0: Bruce, I've got you for another minute or so. So I want to wrap it up with an answer to this, if I can. How important, when it comes to the health of the world game, football, to have strong Socceroo performance at the World Cup? You know, well, when it comes to the health of the sport here in Australia.
1: Yeah, well, if you saw the Football Australia financial results and annual report just a couple of weeks ago, it is critically important. The Socceroos are still, you know, the greatest commercial entity that Football Australia has. The World Cup is the greatest commercial opportunity that the sport has. So doing well at a World Cup is game-changing. I think what the game has to do to stay healthy is to grasp what the World Cup brings and be able to carry it on. Unfortunately, for multiple cycles, what we've seen is a lot of anticipation, a lot of hype, a lot of excitement during World Cups. We hosted a Women's World Cup on home soil. And you see, you know, you just see bits and pieces following that tournament of, you know, real diehard sort of hanging on and never really cuts through. I think now we have an opportunity to do that. We have it every 4 years. Sometimes you do it better than others, but for the health of the game, there's a lot of work to do off the field. The people on the field, they're doing their jobs. What are we doing off the field to ensure that we can capture that excitement and make something of it?
0: Bruce Gitte, thank you.
1: Thanks for having me on, Rory.
0: Bruce Gitte there, former Socceroo and former director of football at Adelaide United. Second highest all-time leading goal scorer for the club, very much based there at Hindmarsh. It is 14 minutes to 10, next golden years. Before Adelaide became a city of offices and apartments, we were a city that very much made things from beer and biscuits to cars, fridges, light switches. Thousands of South Australians worked in factories and foundries that powered the state. Where did you work? Let me know. 1300 222 891 is the number. Golden years after this.
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0: While the west end of Adelaide once hummed with industry, Southwick Brewery, Clipsal, Simpson, Westinghouse and countless other manufacturers employed generations of South Australians. One man who worked in the heartland of that area was the former head brewer at Southwick, Tony Jones. Tony, welcome to Mornings.
5: Thanks, Rory. Great to be here.
0: Okay, Tony, how long did you oversee production at Southwick?

0: for?
1: Oh, well, started in about 1982. So I think by the time they turfed me out of the joint on retirement, I clocked up about 36 years.
0: Wow. That is quite the innings.
1: Certainly was. It's not a bad industry to be involved in, though, I might say.
0: That's also true. We'd love to hear from you too, though. 1-300-222-891. If you were in manufacturing in South Australia, I want to hear from you. 1-300-222-891. Share your recollections of being on the factory floor if you can. Paint a picture of what it was like there at West End.
1: Well, when I joined the brewery, it was an enormous undertaking, really. The brewery sort of had a bit of a reputation for, you know, they would do all parts of the process. So they sort of went out laterally and had painters there and workshops and looked after their own car fleet. And the truck drivers worked for the brewery as such. And they also had a property department as well. So it had sort of expanded over the years, and it was a very busy place. A lot of people walking around those streets in Theberton, Wynwood Street and the like, and a real hum about the place. In latter years, it certainly changed a lot. Automation and they'd really focus more just on the brewery operations in later years. So it was a much quieter place in latter years, but it certainly had a hum about it in those 1980s.
0: How did you find the site as it evolved? Like, for example, you talked there about the services that were provided. How are areas like that used in later years?
1: They opened up. I guess we did expand into some other areas, different beverages. So we moved into sort of making ready-to-drink type alcoholic products under contract, etc. So some of the other areas were involved there. Also, the head office moved down from Hindley Street, where the original West End Brewery was opposite it, and moved in there as well. So we had all the corporates in the main building on the front building there as well. So there was no problem really with taking up the space, and also there was quite a bit of expansion over the years. Certainly when the West End facility was announced to close in the late or mid-70s, I suppose it was, then there was
0: This is the original West End
1: facility. West End Brewery, so it's part of the South Australian Brewing Company. The site was originally in 1886 operated by the Ware brothers, and those people that drive past Port Road will notice there's one solitary building standing there by itself. That is the original brew house that the Ware brothers bought. It was then taken over by Walkerville Brewing Company, which were the big competitors to SA Brewing Company, and came into the SA Brewing Company fold in about 1936. So from that time onwards, they had two breweries they were operating and then amalgamated those two together and shifted all of the production down to Theberton.
0: We are talking manufacturing here in South Australia's rich history with manufacturing on Golden Years. It is 10 minutes to 10. Let's go to the phones. Let's go to Norbert. Hello, Norbert.
2: Hey, how are you, Rory?
0: I'm very well. You have ties back to Perry Engineering in Mile End. I love this.
2: Yes, I actually served my apprenticeship there in the 60s.
0: And take us inside the big sheds that were there, Norbert, because
2: right.
0: I only have very vague recollections of them as a kid.
2: Yes. Well, first of all, Perry Engineering was the largest engineering firm in the Southern Hemisphere at that time. It was massive. I think they employed 1,500 people when I was there. Now, when you sort of come through the main gate, on your left-hand side, you had a massive machine shop full of lathes and all sorts of stuff. And then further left, you had the boiler shop, and there just wasn't anything they couldn't make. And more towards the right-hand side, you had a big new fitting shop where they built some of the biggest pieces of equipment you've ever seen move out on wheels. We built a lot of presses for Holden's, a massive big double-action press which went to Chrysler's. We're talking about hundreds and hundreds of tons of machinery moving around. So, yeah, they built a lot of one-off stuff, which, of course, is very expensive, as you can work out. Nowadays, everything's in package plants. So I guess, to some extent, that was pretty well the demise of them. You know, things just changed. One-off projects ceased to exist, and people bought stuff from all over the world and then just bolted it together, which is what we're doing nowadays, of course.
0: Norbert, where did you go after Perry Engineering?
2: Look, I moved.

0: I moved around a little bit. I finished up leaving thinking, you know, the world was my oyster. I soon found out that wasn't the case. I had, you could argue I had a few crappy jobs, but I eventually managed to land a good one and things, yeah.
1: Well, Norbert, I appreciate your recollections. Thank you for ringing in.
0: No worries. Okay, cheers.
1: Thank you, Norbert. Tony, do you recall Southwark getting involved or getting anything from Perry Engineering?
2: Absolutely,
1: back in...
2: Certainly they were, when we got the big stainless steel tanks made, they fabricated those tanks for us, and that was pretty important too. In later years, they had to come from interstate and some of them from overseas as well, but when Perry's were operating at full throttle there, they certainly made some of the brewing vessels for us.
1: Let's now go out to Two Wells, and Christopher joins you. Hello, Christopher.
3: Hi, good morning. How are you this morning?
1: Very well, Christopher. You want to talk about electronics?
3: Yes, well, we had several manufacturers in the state. Bush Simpson, they made TVs. Well, they went belly up, and that became the Kilkenny Technical College. Schoenbert Strass, which is Ernst Smith's, and they made radio and TVs. And, of course, Bland Radio, that made operatic. And they also made farm TVs, which is 32 volts for Philips. Made all the parts as well as radio and TVs. We made picture tubes, valves, enamel winding wire, transformers, resistors, but we had the largest semiconductor works in the southern hemisphere. And we made integrated circuits for most of the manufacturing. All gone, finished.
1: Christopher.
3: We made nothing.
1: Thank you very much for your call. Let's quickly go to Arthur, who joins you from Windsor Gardens. Hello, Arthur. Your family goes back to Clipsall.
4: My mum, my older brother, and my second oldest brother, they all worked there at one time. Bill was the longest there. He stayed there till they got taken over by the French crowd. Mum was there for a little while, my brother, and Laurie was there for a little while as well before he went to Telecom.
1: Arthur.
4: So we have a bit of a family connection there.
1: Very much so, Arthur.
4: Yes.
1: Arthur, as always, lovely to hear from you on the morning's program. And go the Red Legs at 6 minutes to 10 here on 891 ABC Radio Adelaide Mornings. This is Golden Years. Keep your manufacturing recollections coming through on 1300 222 891. Let's go to Len Pirro, who's retired now. He's the former Executive Director of Manufacturing for the South Australian Government and the founder of the Tonsley Innovation District. Len, welcome to Mornings.
5: Yes, good morning.
1: Let's talk just how much, give us a sense over the course of your career, how much manufacturing changed in our state.
5: Oh, look, firstly, it's great to listen to this debate. I think the memories are fantastic and it demonstrates the impact of manufacturing across the state for many, many decades. But I think the issue for me now is that different times, different environment, the world's evolved, manufacturing's evolved. Previous manufacturing often operated under big tariff walls with overseas parents, and I think our need now is to find a new pathway to get to competitiveness, and low cost is probably not it. Well, it's not probably, it is not it. But I mean, the interesting part for me is a lot of people have said to me that manufacturing is dead with the closure of the automotive industry, etc. That is just simply not true. Mm. And in fact, the adjustment process that's been occurring in South Australia has been quite positive, although it needs to accelerate, of course. But Tonsley was really an example of an industry that had a particular skill base, a product that unfortunately was under threat from global competition and wasn't keeping up. So where Tonsley moved and why we did Tonsley was simply because we found a hollowing out of manufacturing in the state with the closure of Mobil Refinery, the closure of the Lonsdale plant at Lonsdale, the supply chain impact of Mitsubishi's closure, etc. So it was about, well, how can we do something, particularly in the south, that actually would help reinvigorate manufacturing, but not in the traditional sense of a manufacturer that, looked at simple processing, if you like. I mean, the simple processing and forging and machining and fabricating are still important, but you need to use advanced technologies and advanced systems and digital technologies to be competitive these days. And so what we're trying to do at Tonsley is bring together Flinders University and their engineering excellence there, not just Flinders, but the one on site, and try and bring manufacturers there who really were looking to continuously innovate and actually integrate a bit more with the training on site.

0: could be provided through TAFE, and the engineering on site that could be provided through the universities. And
1: Yeah, let
0: interestingly enough, Tonsley is an innovation of itself, because it actually is a site that actually has housing on it. People live on site, co-live in a sense with industry on
1: that
0: site
1: that
0: and
1: is
0: with
1: that is
0: university and training.
1: it is a great point, Len, and thank you for that contribution. Back to you, Tony, because Tony Jones, of course, former head brewer and manager of production there at the Southwark Brewery. I think one of your old colleagues has called in, Mark. Hello, Mark. You used to be an auditor.
2: Yeah, I used to audit mainly the share registry and accounts and inventory and production. So yeah, I also used to get invited into boardroom drinks, and I reckon the special director's beer is one of the best lagers I've had. It's on the premium too.
1: The special director's
2: But
1: beer. I'm looking. I want to know more about this, Mark and Tony. What's
2: yes, well, so do I, because I'm a home brewer, and I wish at those. That time I'd sort of copied the brewer's diaries and got the recipe because it was fabulous.
3: Oh.
1: Tony, can you shed any light on this?
3: Gee, Mark, that you've thrown me a curveball there. I can't specifically remember what beer they used. I'd be very surprised if it wasn't based on Southwark Premium, and may have been a kind of a beefed up, malted up version of that. Probably a little bit higher in alcohol than even Southwark Premium was at the time. But I could certainly do a bit of investigation on that for you, Mark. So let me get back into the records, some of which I've kept in my little cellar down there, and I might be able to answer that question with a bit more authority and a bit more detail for you.
2: It was lovely because everyone used to laugh at the Green Death, but I reckon Southwark Premium was fabulous. The director's one was even better, but I still think Southwark Old Stout, that's the benchmark stout in Australia. That's amazing. So good work.
3: My favourite's very good in this weather too, Mark.
1: Mark, a wonderful call. We'll get some details from you as well. And Tony Jones, thank you so much for coming in and sharing your recollections as part of Golden Years today.
3: Cheers, Rory.
1: That was Golden Years for another week. We will take more of your calls on manufacturing in the statewide soapbox in the second hour of the program. So get your thoughts together and then ring 1300 222 891. After the news, it'll be Dr. Doctor. Now it's news time.
4: ABC News with Matt Coleman. The US and Iran have agreed to a deal to end the war in the Middle East after a tense few hours which threatened to plunge the region back into all-out conflict. Middle East correspondent Matthew Doran reports.
5: The announcement was made on social media by the Pakistani Prime Minister, with his country acting as a mediator between the two nations for the last few months. Shehbaz Sharif says it will involve an immediate end to fighting on all fronts, including Lebanon, something which Iran has been demanding for some time. Israel had launched an attack on a claimed Hezbollah command centre in southern Beirut earlier in the day, prompting Iran to threaten retaliation. It was an attack the US president criticised as jeopardising negotiations, and Donald Trump has welcomed the deal since, saying the Strait of Hormuz will be reopened and the US naval blockade of Iranian ports and ships will end. Matthew Doran, ABC News, Jerusalem.
4: Police in Geneva have fired tear gas and water cannon at demonstrators who are protesting against the G7 leaders' meeting in nearby France. Europe correspondent Catherine Diss reports from Geneva.
6: It started as a peaceful march, past boarded-up shops and fenced-off streets, with police anticipating the situation could turn violent, and it did. A small group of protesters threw objects at police and the UN building in central Geneva. Police responded by firing tear gas and water cannon. Wars in Iran and Ukraine are expected to dominate discussion among leaders at the three-day summit. President Trump left last year's G7 in Canada early because he had urgent matters to address with Iran. A year later, and America and Israel are still entangled in war in the Middle East.
4: Holidaymakers who lost millions in a travel agency collapse are calling for stronger consumer protections. His national tourism reporter, Christy Sexton-McGrath.
7: Melbourne-based AVG Travels collapsed in May and was placed into liquidation. ASIC documents show the company owes $4.3 million to creditors, including customers, employees and suppliers. Liquidator McGrath-Nichols says those affected are unlikely to recover their money. The collapse has sparked a petition with more than 1,000 signatures calling for stronger consumer protections, including the reinstatement of the

0: somebody like me could have that opportunity to one day wear the green and gold.
1: That's Jared Galbraith-Martin from Reclink Australia, ending that report by Tanya Dendrinos with audio courtesy of SBS. And that's all from The World Today team this Monday. Thanks for your company. I hope you can join me at the same time tomorrow. I'm Andy Park. Have a great day.

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1: South Australians continue to do well on the recycling front, but there's one area we can definitely improve on. Hear how on breakfast.
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2: Just how bad were the feral pigs on KI, Steve?
3: I don't think they were that bad, Joe. In France and in Italy, they're a delicacy, the wild boars. That we go around, we just shoot them because we reckon they're a pest. Well, I mean, we've even got a French swinery on Kangaroo Island, so we could have had a festival of the boar.
0: Joe Laverty.
2: Hello. Hello. What a day. What a day to be in South Australia. Big day for fans of soccer, big day for the African community, not only here in Adelaide and South Australia and the whole country. Nestori Irinkwanda scoring the first goal for the Socceroos, and what a masterful goal it was. Oh, it almost looked like, oh, you've made a mistake there, Met. Oh, no, you haven't. You've kicked a goal, the first goal, celebrating by doing a big knee slide towards the goal. And then emulating his hero, Tim Kyle, by boxing the corner flag. It was all on. And look, if you missed it on breakfast a little later, when the rest of the state joins us, because they wouldn't have been able to hear this, I'm going to play some of the most uplifting, joyous chats with people who know Nestori the best. And I was listening to it and I was feeling a bit ho-hum because it's a Monday. And it just lifted my spirits. So I'm really looking forward to playing that again a little later, in half an hour from now. Maybe you heard it and you just want to relive it. It was so good. It's just after 12:30. And I know that living in a country like Australia, it can make it easy to take certain privileges for granted. The thing that I reflect on fairly often is the multiple times a day that we take this thing for granted every day for most of our lives, and that is clean drinking water. We're so privileged, we take it so for granted that we just flush it down the toilet. We don't even use it first and then flush it down the toilet. No, we just flush it straight down the toilet. By comparison, in Kenya, water can be both scarce and terribly unsafe to drink. And of course, this can have lifelong consequences for the people growing up there and the children. Now, bring this back home in the Adelaide Hills. There's a winemaker that has created a not-for-profit to make sure Kenyan communities can enjoy the same quality, safe drinking water that we have. And it's something they do not take for granted. So we're going to talk about that first on 891 ABC Adelaide Afternoons. And a little later, I would like to know from you how you use bicarb soda in your life. Otherwise, I just call it bicarb. You might know it as baking soda. Why? Well, I was reading an article by Robin Riley for the News Corp papers. It's an article which looks at an international study showing that bicarb can save your life. That is, if you're in intensive care, suffering shock and high acid levels in the blood, then a bit of bicarb through a drip could mean you avoid expensive and debilitating kidney disease. Who knew? That's pretty good. I mean, I use the same stuff to remove tomato sauce stains from my shirt. So if it's saving lives at the same time, bicarb, pretty good stuff. So how are you using it in your life? Are you using it for cleaning?

0: Is it medicinal? You can even use it for rat and mouse poison. I know this because I listened to Deb Tribe on Saturday Breakfast. You can mix it up into something that's pretty lethal for rats and mice. So how are you using bicarb in your life? And one more thing, this is just your heads up for a little later. Guess what today is?
1: Mildly irritating Monday.
0: Just enough to put you on edge. Today's topic, technology. Get it off your chest. What tech is ticking you off the most at the moment? Is it something on your phone? Is it something on your computer? Is it something techie in the techie world that is constantly demanding that we use it? Or sometimes there's no choice but to use this tech, but it's really irritating. You can let me know on 0467 922 891. Something that will not be irritating is the tunes I've chosen for you today.
1: You're with Joe Laverty.

0: hope you can stick around for a few hours. It's 25 to 1. I'm Jo Laverty. This is 891 ABC Adelaide. Being able to build something out of a tragedy, it's not always easy, but to make it a success and then to go on and help others with your work through sheer determination and a view of the world that things can be better. Well, that is the story in a nutshell of a local winemaker in the Adelaide Hills. This winemaker is delivering water, food, education and health to children in rural Kenya. The Landline article on ABC News site, it has through sheer determination and a view of the world that things can be better. Well, that is the story in a nutshell of a local winemaker in the Adelaide Hills. This winemaker is delivering water, food, education and health to children in rural Kenya. The Landline article on ABC News site, it has an aptly named title. It's dubbed it From Wine to Water. And Fallon Roki is the director of Op Blue and the coordinator of Op Education and Op Health. Fallon is with you now. Tell us how Op Blue started, Fallon, and why.
1: Well, I'm incredibly proud to talk about Op Blue today on behalf of Jack as well, who, a little preface, he's actually still in Kenya at the moment. We've just spent the last 2 weeks there ourselves where he stayed on to continue our work. Op Blue was founded in 2019 by Jack. Honestly, Jack has the biggest heart out of anyone that I know. He spent some time in Kenya, and off the back of that, he saw firsthand just how desperate and, I guess, unfortunate these communities can be with the cards that they've actually been dealt. So a lot of these communities are in the middle of nowhere where access to clean water is incredibly tough. They're either drinking from streams that are polluted or they're drinking from wells, muddy tanks that are full of waterborne disease. So Jack, a couple of years later, actually then went on to work on a solution himself, supplying clean water filters to these communities across Kenya, where he met a beautiful guy under the name of William, who is Kenyan, who has gone on to become our leading hand over in Kenya, helping us run all of our projects on the ground.
0: How did you and Jack end up in Kenya? Did you say it was 2019?
1: Yeah, so Jack actually spent a bit of time in Kenya prior to that himself, and the same year I actually was over in Africa as well. We weren't there

0: together, but I guess with a twist of fate, a couple of years later, the two of us met and instantly clicked over, I guess, our love of Africa and the life-changing experience that both of us had, which is where we came to actually working together on all things Up Blue.
1: And so you've just come back from Kenya and Jack's still there now. What's he up to right now?
0: Right now, well, with the time difference, he is sleeping, but he is down in Amboseli working on a range of our water projects. So that is installing gutter systems, educating schools, and essentially just going around to all of the different schools and communities that we work with while he's on the ground with our team.
1: Can you tell me something about those schools and communities? How, well, describe what they look like, for example. The first time you saw one of the schools and communities, what were your impressions?
0: Honestly, if you've ever been to Africa or know much about it, it's honestly like stepping into a different world over there. These kids and the communities and the schools, they are just, it's honestly hard to put into words. There's very minimal infrastructure. The buildings are old. Very rarely do you see an actual window or a proper door. They're sitting either on the floor, dirt floors, or with old wooden tables, and they're cramming anywhere between 40 to 100 kids into a single classroom. Where, while the actual infrastructure is terrible, the children are the most beautiful children you'll literally ever meet. I think you go over there and you fall in love. Their smiles, their energy, just their sheer love for life, even after being handed some pretty rough cards, is just beautiful to see.
1: So they sound like kids everywhere, but they've got those rough cards, including having no access to water and having a look at the article, which is on Landline. There are examples of sometimes there being no water at home, no water at school, and without the water, you can't even make porridge, which is kind of a staple. And so the kids have nothing and they can't go to school either. So not having water has tremendous impact, doesn't it?
0: Huge impact, and it's not only like when they, a lot of them don't have water or access to water at all, and then those that do, it's the water's filled with waterborne diseases, so they're drinking this water that's actually making them sick. But as you know, we need water to live, so you're kind of trying to almost pick the best of two evils.
1: So you're the coordinator of Op Education and Op Health, water, health, education, all across basic needs, feeding into each other. So what exactly do you provide? How do you do this? Hello, Fallon. Think we might have lost Fallon there. We'll try and get Fallon back. But if this is something that you would like to join in on, this conversation, you can do so by giving me a call on 1300 222 891. I would love to hear from you if you've ever been to Kenya, if you've ever been to some of these places, as Fallon said.

0: like stepping into a completely different world. Oh, we've got her back. That's good. Okay, so Fallon, you're back now. Fallon Roki, I don't know whether or not you heard my question, but it's with all of these not-for-profits that you run, what exactly do they provide? How do they work?
1: Yeah, definitely. So what started, Jack founded OpBlue focusing purely on clean water. Off the back of that, when I came on board, we then, I guess, a little pipe dream of mine was to actually run a school over in Kenya, where after a few years of actually trying to work our way through the Kenyan education system, I guess it was kind of one of those light bulb moments of going, why am I trying to start one school when there are literally thousands of schools that are either half filled because the kids don't have the funds or the families don't have the funds to send their kids to school, or there's not enough teachers to actually be teaching them. So we almost flipped our goal on its head and started to support children through an education program, providing them tuition to cover their school fees, as well as things like backpacks and learning materials. And I guess then off the back of that, we started Op Health, which came from our first visit together in Africa, or to Kenya, where we just saw firsthand how many children weren't either coming to school at all because they were walking anywhere between 5 to 10 kilometres to get to school on an empty stomach. They were then expected to sit there and learn. And as I'm sure you know as well, we struggle sometimes when we don't have a coffee first thing in the morning, let alone walking 10Ks on an empty stomach. So unfortunately, attendance rates, even for the children that did have tuition, was down purely because there was just no access to food. Mm. So that's where Op Health came in, where we are incredibly proud now to be providing over 40,000 meals every single month to children across Kenya that previously would have gone without.
0: Well, that is remarkable. On 891 ABC Adelaide, you're hearing here from Fallon Roki, Director of Op Education, Op Health Coordinator, along with Op Blue as well. You must have some success stories that you think about when you need to keep yourself going, Fallon. Have you got one that you like to share?
1: Sorry, I missed that. Would you mind repeating that?
0: Oh, I said share with me some of your success stories.
1: Oh, well, fire it, where do I even start? On our last trip there, we visited a number of pre-primary schools where they're filled with kids that are under the age of 6, and watching them all run to line up to have their porridge.
0: I said, share with me some of your success stories.
1: Oh, well, fire it, where do I even start? On our last trip there, we visited a number of pre-primary schools where they're filled with kids that are under the age of 6, and watching them all run to line up to have their porridge for breakfast, and they're just the most beautiful children. Like, there is honestly nothing that will replace that feeling of seeing all these kids hungry but excited for food that we are very proud to be able to provide.
0: Mm. And I was curious as well, seeing the Landline article on your operation, about where Jack's inspiration comes from. So what happened to Jack that made him go, I'm going to do something more?
1: Yeah, well, so I guess, honestly, it sounds like a stereotype, but when you spend time over in these countries in Africa, you go back to basics and you realise just how important the essentials are in life, being clean water, education and food. And I can't speak for Jack's entire experience, but I know that while he was over there, it was very much a life-changing experience, being able to see just how tough these kids have it firsthand. And he did. He came back wanting to make a difference, not only in Kenya, but across the globe through his work.
0: And this happened after the 2009 Cuddly Creek fires. Oh, the line's dropped out again. I'll say goodbye to Fallon Roki at the moment. I hope that you got something out of that chat. If you would like to go and see more photos, there are some great photos online at the Landline article. You can also watch it on iView if you'd like to go back and have a look at it. Check out the episode. Read the article online. It's the latest from Landline. It's just after quarter to one on 891 ABC Adelaide. That text here, imagine if a similar problem existed in Australia. Well, actually, similar problems do exist in Australia. There's some very, very remote, and in some cases,

is not even that remote Indigenous communities, where if there's a big rain, the place will be cut off by floodwaters. It's really hard to get food in there. They'll be really poor in some cases with no breakfast and so on. And so the schools will put on free breakfasts, have a breakfast club, and then the kids are motivated to get to school because there's the free breakfast club. And then they stay in school and learn. But it's in some parts of Australia, it's very, very tricky as well. probably not quite as challenging as it is in other parts of the world, but a challenge nonetheless. It's 13 minutes away from the latest in the news. Shah, thank you so much. You've sent a lovely text saying Monday. I actually love Monday because I've been hanging out to listen to Afternoons again. All right, that makes me feel better about a Monday after all, Shah. Thank you. It is mildly irritated Monday, the thing that happens on a Monday where you go, oh, yesterday was so beautiful, wasn't it? Beautiful sunny day. Today it's grey, cold, misty, and just a real Monday kind of a vibe. So we've decided it's mildly irritating Monday. Get your things, and we're focusing on tech, the tech in your life that is irritating you. You can let me know on 0467 922 891. And I would like to know from you the role, what you do with bicarb in your life. Because there's this article, again, it's by the News Corp papers. It's bicarb saved people's lives in the intensive care unit. If they're at risk of toxicity in the kidneys, just a little bit of bicarb into the drip saved your life. And so that's just one of the many seemingly miracle things that bicarb can do. What do you do with bicarb in your life? You can give me a call on 1300 222 891. It's coming up to 10 to 1. You're with Joe Laverty, 891 ABC Adelaide.

0: Sunny Boys, Alone With You on 891 ABC Adelaide. How are you using bicarb in your world? I use it to save money mostly. I think a lot of us do. Apparently, I grind my teeth at night. I know this because that's what my dentist told me, and my dentist makes me wear a mouth guard now. And now that I wear a mouth guard, on my algorithm, I have all these fancy mouth guard, electronic mouth guard cleaners you can buy. Oh, you put your mouth guard into the electronic device and you press a button and hey presto, it whiz fizzes and then you've got a clean mouth guard. I say nay to that. I just get my mouth guard and I sprinkle it with a bit of bicarb and vinegar. It fizzles up and it's a clean mouth guard. That's one way I use bicarb. How are you using it in your world? 0467 922 891.
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0: 6 minutes from the news and Mari's from Lamoureux. How was your weekend, Mari?
4: Oh, really good, thanks. I've got a couple of recipes for baking soda to clean jewellery.
0: Oh, you've got a recipe. Tell me what your recipe is for cleaning jewellery.
4: You line a small bowl, if it's only rings that you're doing, with aluminium foil.
0: Yeah.
4: You add a tablespoon of baking soda and hot water, mm-hmm. and you wait 5 minutes, like soak it in there for 5 minutes, and you rinse and dry.
0: Yes.
4: And for gold, you use a quarter cup of vinegar and 2 tablespoons of baking soda, and you make a paste, and you use an old soft toothbrush to rub on your gold jewellery.
0: Yeah.
4: And then you rinse, and when you use the vinegar and
0: bicarb.
4: I've lost my page.
0: Bicarb.
4: That's the general idea. And my gold jewellery, it belonged to my sister, and it just came up like new. I didn't soak the watch, but I rubbed it with the mixture.
0: Yeah.
4: And then just wiped it with a cloth, and it came up like new.
0: Isn't it? It's kind of I don't even know what it is, I'll be honest, Mari. Bicarb, whatever it is, it's just the miracle stuff. And yes, getting jewellery clean, especially if you've got jewellery that has all little nooks and crannies in it that need cleaning. This text on 0467 922891 says, I put bicarb on meat when I'm making stir fry. It makes it nice and tender. But bicarb tastes awful, doesn't it? How do you make it so that the meat doesn't then taste like bicarb? I believe you that it must make it tender. It's miracle stuff, bicarb. How are you making it so that you're not having honey and bicarb stir fry? This text says from Kate, does it make your mouth guard taste like vinegar? No. Well, you rinse it off. So, you know, I suppose whatever the algorithm's trying to sell me in this electronic mouth guard cleaner, and you put some kind of solution, I don't know, some kind of chemical. And rather than that, I just do the bicarb and vinegar. It all fizzes it up. And then I do actually use then toothpaste. So I do a little bit of a toothpaste wash afterwards, nice and clean. 0467 922 891 is my text number, my telephone number, 1300 222 891. How are you using bicarb in your world? This text says, I actually cut my washing powder with equal parts bicarb out there. That's a good idea because it's such a good thing for cleaning, right? So equal parts bicarb. I also worked for a naturopath for years and she always recommends a pinch in your drinking water bottle because our Western diet is very acidic and bicarb alkalizes our water, says Joe in Seaford. So is that what you're doing to your drinking water? You're putting a little bit of bicarb in there and is it okay? You're doing all right? And yeah, that's such a good idea if you're trying to have a really super green. In fact, I'm convinced that that's what, if you go and buy green, environmentally friendly washing powder. I'm sure most of it is just bicarb with a bit of lavender, probably would be my guess, or maybe a little bit of tea tree. How are you using bicarb in your world? Let me know on 0467 922 891. My telephone number, 1300 222 891.
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0: I'll let you know that it is mildly irritating Monday. How do I know? Well, yesterday was a stunning day. Sun shining, not too hot, not too cold, perfect really. Today, grey, cold, Monday. So we did decide that it is time for
5: Mildly Irritating Monday.
0: Just enough to put you on edge. Today's topic,
6: when the dish
0: technology. Get it off your chest. What tech is ticking you off the most at the moment? Is it something on your phone, something on your computer, something techie that demands your attention? Let me know, 0467 922 891. And just before I go to the news, Andrew is in Parkside. How are you using bicarb in your world, Andrew?
7: Well, we use it in the butcher shop, but we use it mainly to clean the meat tenderizer machine. It just turns it into, a slush. So you can just hose it off. It's great.
0: Oh, so the machine itself, you chuck a bit of bicarb.
7: We put in a bucket of water, plus some bicarb soda, and let it soak overnight. And it just all goes to jelly. But the other question is, every Asian restaurant in South Australia uses bicarb soda, and to mask the flavour you just served, you use palm sugar.
0: There you go.
7: Two
0: excellent combinations, bicarb and palm sugar. Andrew, thank you for that. Thanks for answering two questions for me. 0467 922 891. Sonia says the same. Yes, sprinkling bicarb on your meat before stir frying tenderises it and apparently you don't taste it. The listener is precisely right. It's time to go to the news. After that, our News of the Day panel, and keep your irritating Monday submissions coming through.
1: When you need the latest information about your world,
8: the AFL's Gather Round will remain in South Australia until at least 2029. The AFL and the SA government have confirmed a three-year partnership.
1: It's on 891 ABC Adelaide.
9: Good afternoon, Richard Davies with ABC News. US President Donald Trump says his country has struck a ceasefire deal with Iran to end their war. Global Affairs editor Laura Tingle reports.
10: The detail is once again fairly fraught. If we start with Israel and Lebanon, which is the first test of this, this deal, of course, was done in the middle of the night from the Israeli perspective. So we've yet to see a full response from Benjamin Netanyahu and Israel, but the early indications are that the far right are not at all pleased, to put it mildly. They're saying this is a strategic defeat for Benjamin Netanyahu. We've seen reports from the head of the Revolutionary Guard in Iran saying, we will never abandon Lebanon. And that means that not only has the warfare against Lebanon got to stop, but also Israel has to withdraw.
9: One Nation leader Pauline Hanson is calling for a different approach to negative gearing as a two-day Senate inquiry into the changes gets underway. Under the government's proposal, negative gearing will be abolished except for new builds or existing investment properties. Senator Hanson says she wants negative gearing limited to two homes.
11: Keep it on two houses by all means. You've got to encourage those young ones who can still live at home, help by their parents to invest in their house. The rental will actually help pay off the mortgage, then they'll eventually move into themselves.
9: A man will face court today after an improvised firearm was found at a home in Whyalla. On Friday, police

0: police attended a property as part of an ongoing investigation. They found a handgun disguised to look like a mobile phone inside a bag. The 45-year-old man was arrested and charged with numerous offences. A man has faced court for the first time since being charged over his alleged involvement in a fatal accident at the Lyrup Ferry in the Riverland. Jackson Byrne reports.
1: Chris Evans fronted the Bury Magistrates Court today, facing charges of causing death by careless driving and driving unlicensed in the April incident. At the time, police alleged the 68-year-old was driving the vehicle, which collided with the Lyrup Ferry, and a 69-year-old woman, who was a passenger, died as a result of her injuries. In court today, Magistrate Pandia said the passenger was Mr. Evans' wife, Jane. Defence for Mr. Evans made an application to remove his licence disqualification and an application to have that matter heard in Adelaide. That request was denied and the motion was withdrawn. The matter will return to Bury in July.
0: The chief executive of SA's peak body for drug and alcohol services says state budget funding won't go far enough to address demand and rising costs. The sector received a 3.3% funding boost in the state budget. Workers are also expected to receive a 4.57% wage increase from July under the Fair Work Commission's annual wage review. SA Drug and Alcohol Network Chief Executive Fiona Endicott has told 891 ABC Adelaide the pay rise is welcome, but more is needed to address underfunding.
2: We've had other organisations share with us that they're going to have to consider scaling back programs and reducing staff hours. And that's going to impact families, it's going to impact individuals wanting to access support.
0: A new tool will be launched next month designed to make identifying scam text messages easier. From the 1st of July, companies will be required to register with the Australian Communications and Media Authority to verify their sender ID. Text from companies that don't register will be accompanied with an unverified label. Samantha York from ACMA says the measures will help people better identify fraudulent messages.
3: So it might look like a message from CommBank or from Coles or Woolies, and those messages will need to be registered from the 1st of July. If they're not registered, they will actually be collapsed into one stream of text messages that will be labelled as unverified.
0: The family of Adelaide's own Nestori Irinkunda says it was an emotional experience watching him score Australia's first goal against Turkey. The 20-year-old was named player of the match in his World Cup debut. He helped secure the Socceroos' 2-0 win. Irinkunda's cousin Vian and father Gideon were watching the match from the stands in Vancouver.
4: It was very, very emotional. We started celebrating when he was just about to shoot and everything just, I don't know, it was just surreal. Everything went dark. We were just jumping around. Gideon was very emotional. Very first time I've ever seen him this emotional in my life.
0: Checking South Australia's weather, showers about the south of the northwest pastoral district. Port Lincoln, rain and 18, showers in Port Pirie 22, a shower or two in Renmark 20, showers increasing in Mount Gambier 17. Adelaide, showers developing this afternoon, a top of 19, it's currently 17 degrees. Tomorrow, showers and 20, Wednesday, rain and 19. ABC News.
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9: Just some more autocorrect mistakes. Another one says, my mum used speech-to-text to send my sister and I a note of kindness. She finished by meaning to write, you're dear to me. And it changed her words to, you're dead to me.
5: Joe Laverty.
9: See, that's the kind of stuff that tech does in your life. And it's mildly irritating, especially if you write something like, you're dead to me, to your boss or an important client or something like that. So it's mildly irritating Monday, the moments that technology makes you just cranky, whatever it is, and it's a particular thing that you can name. For example, at school now, if you've got school-aged children, you'll know this, you get emails. Permission slips are now entirely emails. And so you open up your email permission slip, you press your permission button, you say, yes, I give permission for my child to go to the central markets on a school excursion. And then it goes bing and disappears. And then it takes with it the time and the date. And so you spend a fair bit of time trying to go, well, hang on, I've agreed to it, sure, but where is it, when is it, and so on. So just making things a little bit harder. I mean, it's meant to make things easier.

0: but inevitably it makes it just that little bit harder. So mildly irritating Monday, the tech stress edition. Let me know how it's making you furious on 1300 222 891. And a little later, it's such a big day for Adelaide and particularly the African community in South Australia and Australia, with Nestori Irinkunda scoring the first goals for the Socceroo. Utterly brilliant. I mean, really, the goal itself, it looks like he's messed up a bit. Oh, you've hit it in the wrong direction. Oh, no, you got a goal. And the excitement and the celebration of it all. If you missed some conversations from Sonia and Jules's breakfast program this morning, they were the most uplifting, joyous chats with people who know Nestori the best. So I'll be playing those a little later, especially when the rest of the state joins us. I wanted to make sure that everybody was able to hear part of this conversation.
1: 891 ABC Adelaide, News of the Day.
0: And your guest today, Gildy Carty, who is former CEO of Life Ed South Australia. It's former as of when, Gildy?
2: End of May. Don't even know when I retired. Yeah. See, this is what happens.
0: All of that is in the past. You don't need to remember dates and times anymore, Gildy.
2: I've spectacularly retired. That's my LinkedIn profile.
0: So you're done now?
2: Well, kind of, for a bit.
0: Okay.
2: Until I decide otherwise. But yes, I'm done in the way of formal work. Yes.
0: Oh, gosh, what a joy that must be. And Sasha Sewell, who is Woodville Town Hall Booking Manager and Events Freelancer. Hello, Sasha.
3: Thanks for having me again, Julie.
0: Any closer to retiring for you?
3: No.
0: Isn't that the tone? That must be nice, Gildy, to be retired.
2: Yes, my husband says that I've settled into it far too quickly, he thinks.
0: Well, you've already forgotten the day and time. That's pretty cool. Let's have a look at some of the news of the day. And so here's something which you may have seen on the advertiser this morning, reporting that emergency department demand has increased by 50%. And it goes into some of the data which it says reveals a crushing strain. So what is at the root of this, Gildy, that at a 50% increase? Because according to the Tizer, population growth alone does not explain this level of increase to the emergency department.
2: No, well, the population growth is around 15%, and that's 50%. But I think the ED is a safe place for people. They'd go there, it's comfortable, it's warm, and your friends can be with you if you need to, or family. And they know that eventually they're going to get help at no cost. The system is very confusing. It's a minimum $45 if you go to a doctor, if you can get in. And then once you're there, they'll say, oh, you need other tests. So the ED is a one-stop shop. And unless we can create one-stop shops in another way, I don't think the telehealth, the InstaScripts or any of those other services are really very well known at all. Mm. And it boils down to the cost, food on the table or paying for a doctor. Mm. You go to the ED.
0: I think that you're probably hitting the nail on the head there. Sasha, what going to Gildy's point, some of these other options, do you think they're well enough known?
3: Possibly not. I think some great work has been done. The other factor to bring in is that, you know, there's now much greater awareness around health issues to do with mental health, with drug issues, which the minister has actually identified. And also we're getting a lot better at medicine. So, you know, there are more and more things that we can do to try and make people healthy, to keep them alive longer. And all of those things are going to be adding to the stress on the system. I mean, if you're sick, you don't care if it's a federal government responsibility or a state government or local government or United Nations. You care that you're sick. You just actually want it fixed. So, In my view, you know, there should be like you present to an emergency department. There should be the world's strictest nurse there who gives you the triage and says, right, your life's under threat. You go into the ED. You're off to the GP, which is next door. You can go to the chemist, which is next door. And all these options are presented so that we save our emergency departments for people who truly need them, and they're not getting clogged up and people aren't waiting in ambulances.
0: I had reason to go to the emergency department a few weeks ago, and well, I thought I did anyway. And then we sat around for hours and hours and hours, only to be told eventually when we got to see somebody, this is probably not the best place for you to be. Here is a better place for you to go instead. I think with your way, Sasha, having someone at the very beginning say, what's your problem? Okay, have you considered going to this other place instead? Might have cut a lot of time, might have stopped us from sitting there clogging the place up. But I wondered whether or not, and I at the time I thought, why wouldn't you tell us that hours ago? I wondered whether or not they must be very cautious, because if you send someone away and then something awful happens, that seems pretty risky, don't you think, Gildy?
2: Yeah, it is high risk and it is difficult because you're putting it up to a nurse to triage. They do triage you quite strongly. If you've been sitting there for a fair while, you're pretty sure that your priority is down on the list. I've been to the emergency lately for family members a couple of times. My husband dislocated his hip replacement. He got straight in to a room, brilliant service. And I took another family member there because they were having trouble with breathing. But they got sent home fairly quickly and got told to go to the GP. But for us, the decision to go to the ED was the best decision at the time. Both went by ambulance. Mm. So we thought it was serious enough. But you just don't know when it's an emergency unless you get that medical help. But if you do ring up one of those places where they kind of triage you, often they'll tell you to go to emergency.
0: Mm, yeah, I've been to a doctor GP myself before with what ended up being, it was just a boil, but I didn't know that. And neither did the doctor, apparently. And they said, ooh, apparently the position of the boil meant it could have been just a boil or it could have been something that was going to kill me. So they said, yeah, you better go to emergency. And in the end, it was unfortunately just a boil. But the doctors have to play it safe as well, don't they?
2: Yeah, they do. Look, I think if it can wait and you can get a telehealth or get into your GP and ring up and get one of their appointments that they hold aside for an emergency, that's the best place to start rather than going to wasting several hours at ED only to be sent away later without an answer.
3: And it's also, I mean, an issue with like with drug affected and mental health. Police are so now risk averse that they'll refer them, rightly so, as a medical issue, and then have to deal with that. So, which again, you know, there is some great work being done in that space, but again, that's going to present more and more people into the emergency departments because we are so risk averse. Mm.
0: There are also those urgent care clinics, and there's apparently an excellent urgent mental health care clinic in the city. Do you reckon people know enough about this, Sasha?
3: No, I didn't know there was one, to be honest with you. So I think the more of those services that people become aware of, and that the more there are the appropriate pathways for people to enter them, then you know the less pressure that's going to put onto our EDs.
0: Mm. Did you know about these yourself?
2: I do know about them, but I don't know the number to ring. So, yeah, obviously we do need more advertising. I could search it up, obviously, and find it, but I don't know if it's in my area. My understanding is of they're often clinics or like normal medical clinics that have put their hand up to be in urgent care, so it's an add-on service. So whether we're going to get through any quicker, but I think the triage model, if you ring them and then they say, where's the best place for you to go or where you can go, is better. And bringing back bulk billing for more people so that they don't have a cost.
3: Mm. I agree with. And more so is, you know, I'm fortunate enough to have private health insurance, pay a Medicare levy. Why can't I insure against my GP visit? You know, it's impossible. I don't understand the rationale.
2: Well, even if you've got private cover, you know, we've spent thousands in the last few months going to specialists and different things like that. So you think, why have I got private cover as well?
0: So is that for your husband's hip?
2: Yes.
0: How did he dislocate his hip, can I ask?
2: He had to have his replacement redone.
0: Ooh.
2: They call it a revision.
0: Oh.
2: It's a polite term for a...
0: We stuffed it up.
2: Yeah.
0: Right. Oh, and is he all right now?
2: Yeah, he's great.
0: Yeah, good. And the text here from Christine says, I agree. I think they should set up urgent care clinics adjacent to emergencies so that the less urgent cases can be triaged to the clinic to keep the ED for those who need it. Yeah, I think that's a really clever idea, right? That makes a lot of sense. So you can join this conversation on 0467 922 891. If you've had experience with the urgent care clinics or the urgent mental health care clinics as well, let me know what that's like. You can text 0467 922 891. Our colleagues and friends at BTN have been having a look at the social media ban for under 16s. It's world leading what we first of all started doing in South Australia and then was adopted in Australia, and now other countries are starting to look to us.

0: for how to do a social media ban for under 16s. But apparently it's not really working. So there's probably a few kinks to iron out just at the moment. Parents are saying, well, BTN's gone and spoken to a bunch of teenagers and said, are you still on social media? And they're saying, yep, I am, he is, she is, we're all still on social media. So the social media ban is clearly not working for everyone. Why not, Sasha? The problem. Why isn't it working?
1: The kids are always going to get around it. I mean, there's no. Whenever you try and ban something or regulate something, people always found a way around it. I was worried when it was first announced that we might start seeing TikTok dancers on LinkedIn or something along those lines.
0: That would be an awful confluence of the two.
1: It would be. I must say, you know, congratulations to Premier Malinauskas for doing something, because, you know, the filth that is that cesspool that is social media and can be social media is being so damaging. But the young people were always going to find their way around it. Whenever we try and regulate something or outlaw something, there's always the way. I mean, I just thought, you know, 20 years ago they tried to outlaw and get rid of, you know, bikie gangs, and all of a sudden we've still got criminals. They're just in plain clothes now. We tried to regulate and reduce smoking, and now people are making, you know, millions of dollars on the black market. Whenever we try and ban something, people find the way through. And, you know, when we're talking technology, we're, of course, the young kids are always going to be the first ones to find their way through it.
0: They figure it out pretty quick, don't they?
1: Very quickly.
0: I did hear on the smoking ban that they think the ratio of people smoking illegal cigarettes compared to so-called legal cigarettes is vast. I think it's like an 80-20 split, some huge difference in those smoking illegal versus legal. What about you, Giuliano? This is something with life education, the role of social media in the lives of young people. Why hasn't it worked?
2: Look, I think they have removed 4.7 million users but accounts, I should say, but that's not a unique identifier. That's not a child. A child could have 6 accounts. And, of course, they have found creative workarounds. They could have just signed on to different platforms. It's going to take us 1 or 2 years before we actually see if there is a definite shift away. I don't want to call it social media because there's nothing social about it. It should be influence media or attention media because it's all about your attention.
0: Mm.
2: But we are still having the conversation. I think we've brought that conversation right into the kitchen table. Parents are saying no phones at the table. No, Johnny, you don't need an iPhone. Nobody in your class has one. And I think we should really be focusing on 12 and unders, because they're the ones that are 85% of them have a social media account. So I think we should be focusing in that age group.
0: 85%, did you say?
2: Yes.
0: Of 12 years and under.
2: Yes. And I think they're the group that we can save, I guess. But we need to look and teach kids about what is social media, their algorithms, their attention, their money makers. If you have a look at the money, you can easily search this yourself, how much YouTube makes a year. They make $150 million a day just in advertising. So they're targeting our children with advertising. Influencers can make from 20 million plus. And these are the people that are making this content that's attracting your children. They're not watching TV, they're watching YouTube,
0: yeah,
2: predominantly, because it's active, it's fun, there's games. There's also philanthropic things that are happening as well, but it's quick and fast and somebody's making money out of it. We need to teach young people in particular what these platforms are designed for. If you're vulnerable at all, those platforms, the algorithms will target you and they'll drill further and further down. And it's a black hole. We don't even know. The original content creators who created the algorithms are no longer in control because it's got a life of its own.
0: Yeah.
2: And it's all about keeping your attention.
0: And it's spreading messages that, you know, when we were teenagers and being thin, particularly as a girl, being thin was in. And you got your information mostly from magazines. That was really the only way that you could get them. And then movies, you know, actresses and whatever else. And I think it really affected generations of people wanting to attain an unrealistic body shape. And now

0: it's just everywhere. I was reading on the news website that a social media trend at the moment is to jump on the scales, having removed every last little bit of your clothing. If you're a man, you will have, or a boy, you will have shaved the hairs off your face. You shave your legs so all the hairs are gone. You make sure there's no air in your lungs, and then you hop on the scales and measure yourself. And I think, how is this still a problem? I mean, what the body shape and image thing?
1: It's growing,
0: and it's getting worse.
1: It's not just the young women; it's the young men that are. That's the growing area about body image. It's
2: well, that whole manosphere, these idiotic dietary fads and trends, these beauty scams, all of these things, they're all being monetized, and it's big money. And you're trying to fight that, and it's incredibly difficult. Behemoths to try and take on.
0: Yeah.
1: But education is the key, giving young kids the tools to make decisions for themselves when mum and dad or family, parents and friends are not around. Mm. When they're being influenced, when they're seeing something, they need to make a decision whether this is right for them. And unless we educate them, they're not going to know the difference. Mm. Like, we've all handed kids a phone, now we're trying to pull it back. We've got to start with the younger ones and make sure that they understand what that tool is. It's actually access to the world, to a whole number of people that you would not normally introduce your children to.
2: And I think, and the other thing that goes with that, I think, is, you know, everything now is presented so polemic. It's also binary. It's either A or B. You're either super thin or you're an Andrew Tate or you're whatever. And that education part of parenting is very much teaching that there are shades of grey, that the answers aren't extreme left, extreme right, extreme thin, extreme whatever. So that the whole algorithm is built to just keep reinforcing that one idea or that one thing that you see that you latch onto, and it's quite frightening.
0: And shooting fish in a barrel, really, isn't it? If you target teenagers, young people on their insecurities, and really needle in there, then you've got them hooked, and it's insidious. It's 23 minutes past one on 891 ABC Adelaide. This is your News of the Day panel. Next, we're going to talk about techno stress.
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0: And your guest today, Sasha Sewell, who is Woodville Town Hall Booking Manager and Events Freelancer, and Gildy Carty, former CEO of LifeEd South Australia and enjoying retirement just a little too much, apparently. So your final topic is around techno stress, which is something that we've all been through, whether you're maybe trying to buy a ticket online or booking an event or even paying for parking. Becomes very, very stressful. Maybe it's your passwords, it's your logins, it's having to app download, two-factor authentication, just things crashing and not working. So what's your experience with techno stress, Gildy?
1: I've just upgraded my phone. I am really right in the thick of techno stress. I had to go to the bank to decommission my other phone and add my new one. And then over the long weekend, they just sent me a simple text message saying, you don't have access, visit the bank. Well, I can't visit the bank. And I don't know if I've been scammed. I have no number to ring. And it happened with two different banks. And everything, I've had to re-identify myself and go through the process. It hasn't been simple. I went from a 12 to a 17. So I've obviously delayed this, but it was a lot harder this time to change my phone over. And I went into Apple Store and they did it all for me, still had to go through the identification process.
0: So you went from a 12 to a 17 in what?
1: In an iPhone.
0: The phone number, right. Yeah. Okay, I'm with you. I got it. I thought it was some kind of score on on usability or something like that. Sasha, your techno stress in your world?
2: Is there nothing more anxiety-inducing than you're looking at one of those capture, prove you're a human thing, and these tiny little pixels in the countdown clock's on to identify unicycles on Mars?
0: Yes.
2: Or I don't know what these blokes look like.
1: You have to do it three times.
0: And you feel like you're being judged. Why do I have to do it more than once? Now I'm doing it three times.
1: There was no bridge there, I tell you.
2: And then to add to that anxiety, the only other thing that makes me even madder is when I'm exiting a car park and I've got a machine telling me to have a nice day.
0: Yeah,
2: like,
0: no.
2: Go away. Go away. Go away.
0: And when you go into one of those parking lots, and so you've maybe it takes a photo of your number plate, and it's meant to remember you on the way out, and perhaps you're leaving an event, and there are just dozens and dozens and dozens of other cars also wanting
1: to
0: leave. They never work. And they go, try and put in your card. And so you put in, and then you're also parked too far away, so you have to get out and do this, and everyone's watching you. It's just, that stresses me out. It really does. The other thing that stresses me out in my life, my microwave. Because every time, if I put something into for 60 seconds and then I walk away, it will let me know every 30 seconds that it's finished by beeping. So just incessantly beeping, and there's no way to switch it off. I think, microwave, chill out.
1: We just want simple things. It's on or it's off.
0: Yeah, I know that you've got the thing. I put it there. I will be back. Stop beeping at me.
2: I do have a conundrum, though, because I got a bit of rage at, you know, wanted to take my four-year-old nephew to see Mr. Bubble in space at the Fringe. Why does Mr. Bubble need to know my home address, my date of birth, these sort of things? But on the other side, I also sell tickets for a living. So that data that that we collect when your age, your location, your demographic, we monetize that and we use that. So every time this technology is not just making life harder, it's also being monetized somewhere else.
1: Yeah. But unless they're going to ring you or post you, don't really have to put in the correct address or phone number.
2: It's pretty hard to buy a ticket without doing it these days. So.
0: But then they'll say, this doesn't match the last address that you put in. And you go, oh, what was the last fake address that I put in? I don't even know.
1: You need a book of codes.
0: Yes, yes, we do. That is our time together. It goes so fast. Have you got any final thoughts for us or any other business, Gildy?
1: No, I'm spectacularly retired. So, ring me up if you need a coffee.
0: Great. That is a wonderful agenda. Sasha, what else is on your books?
2: I'd want to tell people about a fantastic event coming up at Woodville Town Hall on Sunday the 16th of August. For your listeners that aren't aware of Thelma Plum, an amazing Australian artist.
0: I love Thelma Plum.
2: She is playing Woodville Town Hall on the 16th of August, just her, a guitar and her songbook.
0: Oh, my gosh, that'll be incredible.
2: And if you want to see, I mean, she was the winner of the National Indigenous Unearthed Music Competition on Triple J. If you don't know her, just an amazing artist, and you'll probably never see her in a venue this small again, because she will go stratospheric.
0: Fantastic.
2: So just check out woodvilletownhall.com.au. And get in pretty quick if you want to enjoy a fantastic night.
0: We might get her into the studio, Sasha. Perhaps you can help us sort
2: I reckon
0: out.
2: I can.
0: Great.
2: I'll see what we can do.
0: Do you see? So your people will talk to my people, as in I will talk to you later. Sasha Sewell from the Woodville Town Hall and also events freelancer, and Gildy Carty, spectacularly retired.
1: Thank you.

emergency. You can talk to me about your mildly irritating tech moments. You can talk to me about the World Cup. Whatever you want to chat about, I'm here. Give me a call on 1300 222 891. 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
4: Just how bad were the feral pigs on KI, Steve?
5: I don't think they were that bad, Joe. In France and in Italy, they're a delicacy, the wild boars. That we go around, we just shoot them because we reckon they're a pest. Well, I mean, we've even got a French swinery on Kangaroo Island, so we could have had a festival of the boar.
3: Joe Laverty.
4: 2:05, the cuttlefish have arrived. Oh, they're amazing, aren't they? Their dazzling, sparkling, rainbow-coloured mating ritual. It draws thousands of tourists from Australia and overseas. But there have been reports around this morning that there were going to be fees, council fees, implemented for visitors and tourism providers who wish to view the natural spectacle. Of course, that has some people pretty upset. So we're going to find out what that's all about very shortly. I have a song quiz for you, and later I want to know about bicarb in your life. How are you using it? This is Richard in Gumaraka.
6: This is the recipe for a nasal flush. Teaspoon of bicarb soda, and then let it cool and syringe your nose out with that.
4: It's so good, the nasal rinse, and you can DIY the recipe for the powder that you put into the water. This text on 0467 922 891 says bicarb soda is prescribed for kidney stones. 2 tablets daily, given by urologists. Hubby has been taking them for years. No more kidney stones. Here you go. You can top and tail health. Up the not top with your nose, down the bottom with the kidney stones. Bicarb soda, it's amazing. What is it? I have no idea. We're going to find out a little later. Kathy says, not sure if anyone's mentioned this, but 1/3 to 1/2 a teaspoon of bicarb soda, swallow with water as much as you like, tastes awful, but fixes cramping muscles within a minute or two, says Kathy. Yay, says Kathy. Well, that'd work when you don't have pickle juice in the fridge. Everyone's got bicarb around the place, don't they? And this one says, baking soda and bicarb are 2 different things, aren't they? No, they're the same. It's confusing, I know. So you've got bicarb and baking soda. They're interchangeable. And then you've got baking powder, which is something else. There's a description somewhere, I'm told by the producers. Most unhelpful. You mean somewhere out there is a description, and on my screen somewhere there is a description. Okay, thank you for that. Baking powder is bicarb soda and a dry acidic ingredient like the cream of tartare. There you go. So, yeah, I thought, what is the difference here? And it does make a difference when you're cooking with it, doesn't it? I'm interchangeably saying bicarb and baking soda when we're talking about this. I usually just call it bicarb, but they are the same thing. It's 2:08 on 891 ABC Adelaide, South Australia and Broken Hill. Here is your song quiz, 0.4 of a second. Ha-ha. Tricky. So tricky, it has Stephen stumped. He likes to play along. He could cheat. He never does. He likes to play along. He doesn't know what this is. Do you know what it is? 0467 922 891.
3: Live across Adelaide, South Australia and Broken Hill, this is Joe Laverty.
4: Even that little bit just sounded exactly like what I was playing, didn't it? Here's the clue. Here's the thing I played.
3: Live across Adelaide.
4: I didn't like it, sorry. It is that time of year again. The giant cuttlefish. It's such a spectacle. They've descended on Whyalla for what is best described as a marine orgy filled with deceit and iridescent colour, and we love to watch it. We love to watch it. Thousands of people come from far and wide and they go to Whyalla just for a chance to snorkel and dive with these majestic creatures and watch them in all that they do. There were some reports around this morning that visitors could soon be charged an entry fee for the opportunity by the council. Phil Stone is the mayor of Whyalla City Council. So is it true? Are you planning to charge a fee for visitors for coming to the shores of Whyalla to see the cuttlefish?
5: We certainly aren't, Joe, and you've got me all going now with your description of the cuttlefish.

How are you using it in your life? Let me know on 0467. If you don't know what it is, that's okay. We're going to speak to someone who does know what it is. But how are you using it in your life? 0467 922 891. It's 25 past 2 on ABC Adelaide, South Australia and Broken Hill. And just where I am at the moment, it's just started raining outside. Who else is getting the rain? It's finally come this afternoon.

0: Adelaide Hills, some homemade parking signs have been appearing in certain places, advising people that they're not allowed to park in that particular area, seemingly put out by some residents frustrated by visitors to a couple of local cafes that are in that kind of area. So it brings about the question of, well, you presume that's not allowed, but how do you try and air those concerns or frustrations, and what powers can be put in place to control things like traffic? If that's something that's affected you, love to hear from you. 0467 922 891. Jess Charlton is from the Adelaide Hills Council, the Director of Community and Development. Jess, thank you so much for your time this afternoon.
1: Thanks for having me, Nikolai.
0: So what can you tell us about this particular situation? What do you know about these homemade signs?
1: Yeah, so really good opportunity to have a chat about this one. Just thinking about the role of councils, one of our important ones is managing roadsides and parking issues. And this scenario is where, as you said, a resident has made their own handmade sign. It's like a small A-frame with a residents-only parking on it. And as you said, presumably to stop visitors from the area using that space. Look, I really understand the frustration if it's a busy area or why people might want to, you know, save the park out the front of their house, but it's really not something that you can do. You need approval to put signs on council land or including the footpath, and this is a public parking space that doesn't have any time restrictions or other permits required. So it is available for people to park there unless, as long as they're, you know, following the road rules.
0: Is it one of those spots where it does get particularly busy at certain times?
1: Yeah, so the matter that has been, you know, that we've seen in the media that was raised with us is in an area where there's a popular cafe. And look, as an aside, that's really great to see. We'd love to see our local businesses doing well. But we understand that that also comes with increased visitation to the area. And it's about getting that balance right for residents and visitors. And in this location, we're aware there is quite a bit of off-street parking available. So we think the current setup is about right at the moment.
0: How is that? How can that be looked at? I mean, what are the alternatives? I'm imagining there could be things like you could look at the potential of putting in timed parking.
1: Yeah, that's right. That could be one of the options. So I do encourage the residents nearby, if there are concerns that the current setup is not working for them, or even if they're finding people are parking illegally, so it might be that they've experienced someone parking across their driveway and impeding their access, that's a problem and shouldn't be happening. So I really encourage people to reach out to council and share any concerns they might have, and that way we can explore if there's any further parking controls that need to be put in place.
0: And like you say, I guess part of the tricky balancing act there is wanting to try and make sure things are as good as they can be for local residents, but you also don't want to disadvantage a local business if it's doing well.
1: That's right. You know, that it's certainly a balance. And, you know, in the hills, parking can be a little bit trickier than perhaps in a metropolitan area where you might have wider roads, and the way that, you know, the suburbs have developed over time is a little bit different. So in the hills, these things, you know, can be a bit of a delicate balance. But again, just encourage people to share any concerns they might have.
0: And I'm sure that's where, you know, because one of the other options I'm sure could be, well, you can, you know, put more parking in, but it's very easy to say that. But then for one, finding the area, for then finding the money and all the planning that would need to go into put more parking in is much easier said than done.
1: Sure. And we're always happy to explore those sort of ideas, but certainly in the hills, the roads can be a bit narrower. Mm. The location that we're looking at, though, there is quite a bit of parking on the road verge. So I think this particular location is probably okay, but certainly in the hills, you know, parking is something that we, you know, always looking to see how we might be able to improve it for people.
0: If people do continue to put signs out, and I guess I'm sure there would be a kind of a process of trying to get in touch with figuring out who's doing it and maybe having a word to them and those kinds of steps along the way, but ultimately, can you get fined for doing things like that if it's been explained to you, if you've been warned?
1: You're absolutely right. We do try and encourage people to do the right thing. So this is managed under our bylaws, and at the pointy end, it might be a fine. But we don't start at that point. We would always try and have a conversation with people. I believe on the occasion, the recent occasion, the staff investigated and the sign was no longer present. But if it had been, they would have, you know, talked to residents in the area so they could explain you know, what you can and can't do. It would only be if there was sort of a repeated offending after

0: had those conversations that we may need to go down to that fine route.
1: So what do you think happens from here? I mean, is it a case of waiting to see if those signs reappear now?
0: We have been regularly patrolling, so there are a couple of areas that where there's some high visitation, and this hasn't really happened before, but there's been one or two that have popped up recently. So we are regularly patrolling those sites. I understand the team were out on the weekend and we didn't have any issues, but we'll continue to monitor it and, again, you know, reach out to us if you've got any further details or concerns about this.
1: Is there any other... we've had a question come through on the text line wondering if there's any other way that residents could be given preference, a kind of preferential parking system?
0: Yes, sure. I mean, I think in some council areas, permit parking is quite common. It's not something that has really been done to a great extent in the Adelaide Hills. But again, if we get that feedback from people, then we might be able to explore that depending on, you know, what we're seeing and what we're hearing from people.
1: Okay, Jess, appreciate your time this afternoon. Thank you.
0: Thanks for having me.
1: Jess Charlton, who's from the Adelaide Hills Council, the Director of Community Development. As she said, one of those core roles of what councils do provide. One person, Steve, on the text line says, cafes should have off-street parking. Residents have to put up with noise. Cars can block driveways. They can even damage gardens and fences, and people can litter. But then Stephen says, I live in the Mitcham Council. I've been reporting illegal parking opposite my driveway for 3 years, and the response has been utterly inadequate. 0467 922 891 is the text number. You can always call us on 1300 222 891. Still getting lots of your thoughts coming through around council amalgamation as well. What do you think about it as an idea? Do you feel like, well, if your council merged with one next to you, and it, let's say it dropped your rates. I mean, a few people have sent on the text line saying, look, I don't think that that's the case. But let's just say, if it did drop your rates, would that shift the dial for you in terms of being in favour of it? Or do you really value that idea of local representation and that, you know, if you call your local council, they'll know where you are and what your issue is and hopefully be able to respond to it? What are your thoughts on that? 0467 922 891. We'll share more of those in a moment after we hear from Jewel. This is Who Will Save Your Soul.

0: Beautiful song, isn't it? That is Jewel with Who Will Save Your Soul on 891 ABC Adelaide. 18 to 4 is the time. You're on Drive with Nikolai Bahlhartz. We've been talking today about LGA amalgamations, local council amalgamations. This has been brought up by a number of politicians on different fronts. Kind of comments that have been made in the past week from a few different politicians saying, look, maybe it's something to look at. A really interesting, and I must say, fairly mixed response from you about how you feel about council amalgamations. Could they get bigger? Would they become more efficient? Would you save money? Or would you lose services? That very broadly speaking, is kind of the camps that people fall into. But an interesting text from Ian, who says, well, actually, I'm from Tassie here, but staying in beautiful Mount Barker in my motorhome for a few days. I'm good to have you here, Ian. Ian says, this discussion on council amalgamations rings true for me. Tasmania has 500,000 people, but it has 29 councils. They waste so much money, it's absurd. I worked in middle management for a council for 20 years, and my HR file was a foot thick with black marks. I think I might have asked too many questions. That's from Ian. What do you think about this? 0467 922 891. Rosemary from Encounter Bay is with us. Rosemary, how do you feel about this?
1: Hello.
0: Hello. What do you think about amalgamating councils, Rosemary?
1: Well, if councils amalgamate, there's going to be less money for the libraries. Now, in our area, we've got two councils, the Victor Harbour and the Alexandrina. Mm-hmm. We've both got libraries. If all the money has to come from one source, the libraries are going to suffer. As it is, the amount of money that we get, the libraries get from the state government has gone down. So it's the libraries that are picking up the extra. And groups like mine. I'm treasurer for the Friends of the Victor Harbour Library, and we have book sales to raise money to help the library.
0: Why are libraries so important to you, Rosemary? Why do you think it matters to be able to have them and have them in number?
1: It's a community service. We have a lot of events that are put on by the library. Some of them the Friends of the Library pay for. We have a lot of kids that come in, and I have a feeling our library in Victor Harbour has the highest population of actual readers in the state.
0: Rosemary, thank you very much, and appreciate you getting in touch, which is, and you're not alone, there are a number of people saying, well, what would happen if there were, if you were trying to make councils more efficient, would that mean that some of those kinds of services would be amalgamated as well? You'd see two local libraries turned into one, and how do you pick which location, that kind of thing. Maggie from Kilkenny is with us as well. Maggie, what do you think about amalgamations?
2: Well, I agree with the gentleman from Tasmania. I think they're too greedy. I think they're too powerful. And amalgamation, well, you know, it's just going to make jobs disappear, and these so-called community services that they offer, it's all a bit of a farce. They're on outrageous salaries. My rates, what do they do for me?
0: Maggie, thank you very much. Maggie from Kilkenny. And as I say, lots of thoughts coming through on a similar line on both sides, I must say. Quite a mixed response. John says, our council merged with another council, and that council had a huge debt. Guess what happened? Our services went backward as a result of that. Another person says, preferably none, but at the very least mass amalgamations. Council should concentrate on the three R's. Cut out getting involved.

0: involved in political issues, that it should just be rates, roads, rubbish. Sally says, absolutely, council should be amalgamated. Look at the Brisbane City Council. It covers most of suburban Brisbane. It is a massive council area up there. Another person says, councils can cover huge areas. They have to maintain roads, unlike city councils who don't. Country councils have fewer ratepayers per square kilometre. Country people have fewer services because of distances. How can someone in the city with multiple choices understand how important the small services are that are attached to local councils? Our council operates the oldest overnight riverboat in Australia. That does things like helping to maintain tourism and local businesses, which is interesting, goes towards that other side of the question around, is a council's role just to do the real basics, or does it look at other things like tourism as well? 0467 922 891 is the text number. You can also use that to keep your votes coming in for your A, B or C. What do you want to hear in full? Option A, You Make Me Feel Like Dancing, Leo Sayer. Option B, We Don't Need Another Hero by Tina Turner. And option C, Plans, Birds of Tokyo.
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2: 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Join me, Spence Denny, for the most illuminating quiz, Monday to Thursday after 7 on 891 ABC Adelaide.
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0: Well, so much celebration when it comes to the World Cup. The Socceroos win against Turkey. How does it rate in the history of round ball football in Australia? Zane Bojack is from ABC Sport, is keeping a very close eye on all things World Cup. Zane, thank you for your time this afternoon.
4: Nicolai, how are you? How is the city of churches? Because what about your superstar, Nestor Iracunda? So, do you think a statue might be erected in his honour? What a goal!
0: Right out the front of Hindmarsh Stadium. I think they might just have to set aside a little block of concrete for that, because you say that absolutely correctly. There's so much happiness in the city as a result of that. Earlier this morning on the station, we were hearing from his cousin and his dad. You could hear how excited they were. I mean, it was... There were 5,000 people watching it at one of the kind of public displays. It's certainly got attention here, but seemingly much further afield than just here in Adelaide.
4: Absolutely. And, you know, you've got so many players in the Australian team and in the squad over there, including Paul Izzo. You've got Mo Touré. It's wonderful to see South Australian football being represented so well. And Adelaide provided the two forwards for Australia yesterday that really gave Turkey a real going over. And it was interesting that, you know, so many of the Turkish experts expected that they would dominate. Well, they didn't dominate. They had to shoot from outside because our defence was so good. But on the counter, our boys were so good at being able to pick up those long balls and show incredible pace. And because of that, they were just at sea the whole time, Turkey. And this is the question I want to pose to you, Nicolai. We've only won 5 matches in a World Cup before. We beat Japan in Kaiserslautern in 2006. We beat Tunisia in 2022. That helped us get out of the group because we then went on to beat Denmark, eliminating them, and we played against Argentina in the round of 16. And, of course, Serbia. We beat them 2-1 in 2010 after we had that 4-0 thrashing earlier in the tournament under Pim Verbeek. So, look, that's not going to be one of the ones we consider. I think this is the best. I honestly think it's... I mean, you've got Tim Cahill with the boxing kangaroo. Well, guess what? Nestory recreated
0: that
4: for us.
0: Did that as well, yep.
4: He came out and gave us that thrill moment. So, look, as special as it was to go back to our first World Cup in what had been 32 years when we went to Germany after 74 for the second time, I just have to say, I think this is it. I think this is our biggest win. I mean, the Matildas have had some magnificent wins as well, and you can maybe throw in the Asian Cup final where we beat South Korea in 2015 under Ange Postecoglou, but I think in terms of the world saying, wow, look at the Socceroos, I think this is right up there.
0: What about Turkey's response, though? I've seen the word disrespectful kind of thrown around.
4: Absolutely. And look, in terms of the world, they feel like Turkey did disrespect the Socceroos, not just with their captain and Hakan Calhanoglu. He basically said, we're going to dominate, we've got better qualities, we've got a more talented team. And then Vince Ruggieri, one of my good mates who is over there representing, used to be 9 newspapers, he basically said, look, do you feel like you didn't dominate? And he said, no, we did dominate. He said, we just need to be more focused with our goal scoring. Well, guess what?

0: They lost 2-0. So they're still of the belief that, yes, they had 80% possession, so that means that they dominated the game. Well, the result was a 2-0 victory. And I think sometimes when you have this idea of the world game being this beautiful, and we've seen it in the past. You know, we saw Spain in 2010, and we've seen the Dutch in the past. How many Dutch teams have played beautiful football and not won a World Cup? Mm. I mean, that's the reality. And I think, yes, you say, oh, well, Australia hasn't got players that play, you know, in the big leagues. We haven't got anyone in the EPL at the moment. But you can't tell me that Iraquinda is not going to be there shortly. And certainly we used to have Matty Ryan there. And I think from this perspective, it's not necessarily about how many you have in the big leagues. It's about believing in how you can play and playing the best players to do that. Tony Popovich definitely did that. He got us across the line, picking the likes of Patrick Beach over Matty Ryan. I couldn't believe it when Jackson Irvine wasn't in the side, but what a performance by Paul Okoye-Nessler. I mean, just unbelievable. The through ball for Nestori. I mean, everyone that came in did their job, and that's all we ask of Australians. And I think, to be honest, we love being the underdog, Nikolai. We love being the underdog.
1: And that leads us towards the next matchup against the USA. Obviously, it's going to be in Seattle, so that they'll have certainly have the crowd behind them. How would you – can you draw a comparison between how tough Turkey are versus how tough USA are?
0: Yeah, well, Turkey has got a lot of pedigree in the tournament. Yes, they haven't played a World Cup since 2002, but they made the last four. Mm-hmm. The US has only ever done that once, and that was back in the very first tournament in 1930. So we're talking about 100 years of them not being very consistent in the World Cup. Look, they've got some good players. There's no doubt about that. They put four past Paraguay just to show how offensively strong they are. But I think we can frustrate them as well. They won 2-1 in a match against Australia earlier, or at the end of last year. And I just get the feeling that with all of the momentum that they built up, and then, of course, seeing what happened, they might play a different strategy. I mean, they would have come out all-out attack like Turkey tried to do. But as Australia showed, our defence is so resolute, maybe you need to come with a better game plan than that. Maybe they need to be a bit more circumspect as well. But the one thing I do need to mention, Seattle, that's where the Seattle Seahawks play. They are known as, you know, the extra player in the crowd. And there's a lot of talk that the Seattle fans are going to make it very difficult for the Socceroos. They're not going to have the atmosphere that they had in Vancouver, where there were so many Socceroos fans in the crowd. We know how much the ticket prices were for this American game. So that's not going to help the Aussies. But given the game plan, given the offensive threat that we saw from our stars up front, I've got no reason why we can't put it to them. I mean, if we can nick a point, there's every chance we can finish on top of the group, because we then play Paraguay after that. So maybe you don't go into the game playing for a draw, but if you get one, that's just as good as getting a win, because we know that the USA is not going to have an easy time against Turkey, purely and simply because they're both attacking teams.
1: Mm. Just finally, on the lineups, you mentioned that there were some surprises this time around. Do you think now that there's been success with that, the same lineup goes into the USA, or does it get mixed up again?
0: Well, I think you can't drop Beach after what he produced. I mean, that's one of the best World Cup debuts I've ever seen. He made the saves he had to, but he made the ones he didn't have to as well. It was remarkable. And if you're Matty Ryan, it's not often Australian skipper gets sat on the bench, but I'm sure he would have just said, well, the kid proved himself. He's been the best player in the A-League the last 2 years, and he proved it on the world stage. Yeah, it's interesting in the midfield. Yeah, I don't know whether they might make a change. I think Volpato might play a part in this game against America. I can actually see him on the left-hand side really opening up the United States on the counter. And he's got not only some speed, but some really precise passing off that left boot. So that'll be interesting. But yeah, I think Australia, you almost going with the same side, don't you? Just say, look, you got the job done in Vancouver. Let's see what you can do in Seattle. It's the other thing is, as I mentioned, if you can nick a point, then we're virtually through, because a lot of the third place teams, there's 8 third place places in the round of 32 as well. So that's going to be interesting to see how Australia goes. And then, of course, we've got Paraguay after that, where you would expect Australia to maybe give some others an opportunity if we don't actually need to get a big win in terms of goal difference.
1: Zane, really appreciate your insights this afternoon. Thank you so much.
0: Always a pleasure. See you, Nick Light.
1: Thanks, heaps. Zane Bojack from ABC Sport. I should say, too, after 5:30 this afternoon, we'll hear from Nestori Iraquinda's school soccer coach, who saw him very early on and thought, I reckon this guy might be all right. 5:05 is the time, 891 ABC Adelaide. To the winner of your A, B, or C, thank you for all of your votes. Leo Sayer taking it out.

0: The winner of your A, B, or C, thank you for all of your votes. Maybe that got you up and dancing. Leo Sayer with you, Make Me Feel Like Dancing, here on 891 ABC Adelaide. Now, almost news time at 4 o'clock. After that, when you're looking for a job, there are certain things you tend to look for, title, salary, super, might be bonus, you get a car or something like that. But would a job be more attractive if private health insurance was included? How do you feel about that as an idea? We'll be talking about it after the news. It's 4.
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0: afternoon, Richard Davies with ABC News. Global share markets have welcomed news of a ceasefire deal between the US and Iran. Trading in Asia is up, with Tokyo and Seoul gaining about 5%, while Australia also gained ground, with the ASX 200 up around 1.3%. The price of oil fell, with Brent crude dropping more than 4.5% to $83.33 US a barrel. AMP economist Mi Bui says despite the good news, markets will be cautious until shipping through the Strait of Hormuz gets back to normal.
1: There are still a lot of ships stranded on two sides of the strait, so it takes time for them to clear that traffic. It takes time to rebuild the energy facilities around the regions as well. So I think markets as well as the consumers should brace for a few more months of volatility.
0: The former head of the competition watchdog, Graham Samuel, says vested interests have submerged tax debate in Australia. Professor Samuel has addressed a Senate inquiry into the federal government's sweeping changes to negative gearing and the capital gains tax discount. He's supportive of the reforms and says much of the opposition has come from large business groups.
2: Private vested interests have got very, very good megaphones, and they'll march up and down the street with their megaphones and their signs saying, yeah, this is going to be disaster, woe betide us. The public interest is very rarely represented, except by a few.
0: The head of the Pharmacy Guild of South Australia says there are increasing reports of theft. Branch President Matthew Gillespie says the cost of living crisis is one of the factors behind it. He says the items being stolen do not include behind-the-counter medicinal products.
3: There'd be more items that are available through the pharmacies where patients can self-select, where pharmacies and other small businesses would be feeling that theft.
0: A Melbourne court has heard a woman charged with slavery offences should be granted bail to support her young child. James Oaten reports.
4: The defence team for Zainab Ahmed told the Melbourne Magistrates Court the young daughter of the accused was suffering from PTSD after enduring years growing up in a Syrian refugee camp and separation anxiety after she was removed from her mum when Zainab Ahmed was arrested in early May. Defence have also stated the legal proceedings would be long and complicated, given this is the first time crimes against humanity have been tested in the Australian legal system, and many witnesses are based overseas.
0: The Australian Communications and Media Authority is calling on businesses to verify their sender IDs ahead of the launch of a new tool that will clamp down on scam text messages. Under the changes, text from companies that don't register will be accompanied with an unverified label from July the 1st. The consumer watchdog says Australians lost $2.18 billion to all scams in 2025. ACMA's telecommunications and consumer lead, Samantha York, says companies need to verify with the Australian Business Register.
5: The first phase is that any unregistered brand texts that come through get filtered into that unverified stream. The next phase of this will be, once we're confident that legitimate texts are not being caught up in this, the telcos will start blocking these messages.
0: In the AFL, Gold Coast vice-captain Sam Collins says he's hanging out for a win after the Suns' third straight loss at the weekend. The side went down to Geelong by 45 points with their last victory now a month ago against Port Adelaide. The defender says the club is desperate to turn things around but isn't overwhelmed by the pressure to do so just yet.
6: It's been a long time for us and we need to get to work. And as you said, the finals and things like that, you got to win games of football to earn your stripes there. So, yeah, no, I'm not really feeling the pressure. Probably just a bit of disappointment in a few facets of our game that we haven't quite rectified just yet.
0: The Premier says the Socceroos' win against Turkey last night was enthralling. Thousands of fans gathered in Adelaide yesterday to watch the team win their opening World Cup match. Five players in this year's Socceroos squad are from Adelaide. Premier Peter Malinauskas says Nestori Irinkunda's story is powerful.
7: Here is a family that refugees fleeing civil war from Tanzania. It was Australia that opened our hearts and showed compassion and gave this family a home. And now Nestori is a national hero.
0: Checking tomorrow's weather, areas of rain and isolated thunderstorms over western parts and the southern agricultural area. Port Lincoln 19, Port Pirie 22, Renmark 21, Mount Gambier 17. Adelaide, cloudy with showers tomorrow, a top of 20. It is currently 16.5. ABC News.
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12: Gather Round is staying for another 3 years. Were you a bit surprised that it's taken this long?
13: Well, we knew it wasn't going to go anywhere, Nikolai. There was absolutely no doubt about that. And long live Gather Round for beyond 3 years too, because geographically, where else can you do it?
8: Drive.
12: Where it is 4:05. Thanks for your company this hour. Of course, so much sport to talk about, including the Socceroos result, but more than that as well. Another close result for Port Adelaide and another loss too. So we'll be getting to sport with Mark Soderstrom this hour. But in a moment, in hypothetically speaking, we'll be asking you whether you think private health insurance should be included as a job incentive. So alongside maybe flexible working hours or salary sacrificing, that kind of thing. The idea that an employer would cover private health insurance as well. Love to get your thoughts coming through on that, whether or not you think, well, look, great, if it's a cost that's taken off me, fantastic. Maybe you have concerns about it. I don't know how you're feeling. 0467 922 891. But I just want to keep the conversation going too around local council amalgamations. If you're just joining us, we were discussing this in the previous hour. A couple of different suggestions in recent days and weeks about, well, at least raising the question as to whether or not there should be more council mergers effectively, whether or not there's duplication, whether or not if efficiencies can be found might drop your rates, versus people saying, look, worried about if that goes ahead, you will you might lose access to services. Sandy at Norwood says, I do think councils like Burnside, Mitcham, Unley, they should be amalgamated into one central location. There are too many CEOs on very high wages and it's not necessary. Sandy also saying there's too many councils with political agendas. Steve from KI says, every amalgamation around Australia was assessed by a university in New South Wales. And nationwide, two amalgamated councils reduced their rates. The majority of amalgamations increased rates, including in Queensland, the result being a number of de-amalgamations after that. Steve says a number of nationwide research pieces have found amalgamations deliver zero benefits and no cost savings. Tom says, could we amalgamate state governments as well? A couple of people are asking about, well, what levels of government do we need? But then Virginia from Henley says, my council's upgraded playgrounds and sports fields and amenities, libraries and function areas, but other things still need upgrading, things like public toilets, for example. Larry as well saying, look, if they abut the sea, they have to maintain jetties too. So another responsibility of local council areas. Love to keep your thoughts coming on that too. 0467 922 891.
14: Hypothetically.
15: Well, what would you do?
16: Hypothetically.
15: Were you speaking hypothetically?
12: Of course, you can use that number to get in touch on Hypothetically Speaking as well. Asking you this afternoon, should private health insurance be included as a job incentive? Because you can imagine, let's just say you're in the market for a new job, there are different factors that can kind of entice you. Wage, certainly one of them. But then there are other kind of sweeteners as well, if I can put it that way. Maybe it's flexible working hours. You get to work from home a bit. Maybe you get salary sacrificing. What about that idea of private health insurance being included as one of the perks of signing up with an employer? One poll suggesting that it almost tops the list of what people want in terms of those extra incentives. So what do you think? Does that resonate with you? Would you like that? 0467 922 891. Let's start the conversation with Sarah McCann-Bartlett, who's the CEO of the Australian HR Institute. Sarah, thank you for your time this afternoon.
5: Hi, Nikolai. Good to speak to you.
12: I imagine that over time there has been a shift and an evolution in terms of, I'm not sure that incentives is exactly the right word, but those kinds of things that maybe are not the primary driver of why someone may choose company A over company B, they've changed over time. What kinds of examples of that have we seen come and go in terms of popularity?
5: Well, There are a lot of benefits that Australians get. Some are enshrined in law, and others are employer selected in consultation sometimes with employees. So if we think about some of those that are enshrined in law, high levels of compulsory superannuation that does get a boost on a fairly regular basis. Our minimum employment standards under the National Employment Standards, the NES, are actually, they're available to every Australian employee, of course, mm-hmm. and they set the lowest level. But most employers go over and above that. So things like paid holidays, other types of leave going over and above. Parental leave is a good example of that. The minimum is in the National Employment Standards, but many employers provide greater levels of parental leave. You've already mentioned hybrid and flexible working. Mm-hmm. Our workplaces in Australia are very flexible. And of course, we've got high levels of hybrid working now, with over 60% of employers across Australia allowing employees who can work from home to work from home 2 days a week. And we get counselling for free, some support free, and a real focus on skills development and training. ARI's research shows that employers have been spending more per employee on training over the last 2 years. And then things like purchasing discount schemes are really coming to the fore, particularly with cost of living at the moment.
12: What about the idea of doing just that, of offering private health insurance? Do many employers offer that at the moment?
5: In Australia, very few employers offer paid for private health insurance. It's not standard or a very common benefit in Australia, unlike the US, where it's seen as a widespread, or it is a widespread employee benefit. In the US, I think about 50% of employees receive private health insurance. There are some sprinkling of global or US-based companies that might provide health insurance for employees who've come to Australia, but mm-hmm. this is definitely not the norm. And I think the difference between the US and Australia is that traditionally the public health system in Australia provided good universal health care for everybody as a safety net, unlike the US, which still struggles with that.
12: Well, yeah, and you certainly hear all those stories about the people having heart surgery and getting a bill of a couple of $100,000 to try and fix it. That kind of example. Do you think it's something that would appeal to many? Well, both sides of it, of the employee and the potential employee and the employer, the idea of, well, how about we pay your private health?
5: I think today health insurance costs, we know, have risen over time, and certainly with inflation outstripping wage increases, it has got expensive for some families, or many families and individual. And the public health system does sometimes mean long waits for appointments and non-urgent issues and procedures. There are also in Australia tax penalties for not having private health insurance. If you are an employee earning more than the threshold for the Medicare levy surcharge. So I would say that many employees would probably be pretty happy if their employer offered to pay for their health insurance, notwithstanding, interestingly, that still in Australia, there is a bit of a debate about whether we should have a universal public health system that everybody has access to for everything. So there are some people who fundamentally or ethically don't believe in private health insurance. But overall, I think many employees, or most employees, would say, yes, if you're going to pay for it, that would be terrific. But if we flip it over to the other side, the cost to the employer would be really high.
12: Mm. And I think it's cumulative as well if you were to offer it to every employee.
5: And if you look at the schemes in the US, they usually cover your family members as well.
12: Right, okay.
5: So it's not just for the employee, specific employee. In the US, the schemes will also cover family members. So that is a very, very large cost for employers to suddenly be asked to pick up. Think about other benefits that have FBT, fringe benefits tax, applied to them. It would be quite likely that a benefit like this would actually be taxable.
12: Right. So that would have implications too.
5: So that would have implications on both side. It might make employees less mobile and actually unwilling to change jobs if some employers provided health insurance and others didn't. It could be a bit like those golden handcuffs. I can't change jobs because I have to find an employer now who pays for private health insurance. And we know that benefits and pay aren't necessarily drivers of employee engagement. That's about culture. Am I being invested in terms of skills and training? Are there job opportunities here for me? Can I continue to grow and progress? Are really what drives employee engagement and therefore commitment and productivity. It's not those monetary benefits.
12: Sarah, thank you so much. You were going to say? Keep going.
5: No. And I think in Australia, our health insurance is very individualised. So coverage would also benefit some people more than others as well.
12: Sarah, thank you so much.
5: Pleasure.
12: Sarah McCann-Bartlett, the CEO of the Australian HR Institute. Number of your thoughts coming through on this in the text line. Like to hear from you on it, 0467 922 891. One person says, this would move us closer to a more US-style healthcare model. Echoing one of the points that was made, many Americans receive health insurance through their employer. This person says, so provided Medicare remains in place for us, it could be an effective way to increase private health insurance participation here without removing the public safety net. What do you think? 0467 922 891. Jim from the Onkaparinga Hills, you got thoughts about this, Jim? Good afternoon to you.
9: Yeah, g'day, Nikolai. Yes, look, firstly, you know, years ago, Paul Keating sort of was boasting that he didn't have private health insurance. I mean, that was just a disgrace. Everyone, sure, I think I've had it since I was 17. Just looking at your American model, I think perhaps that has sometimes been exploited by the employer because the American medical system is a bit unusual, and I'm being polite.
12: thank you.
9: In that if they lose their medical, they're really up the creek with the proverbial no paddle. I think what needs to be encouraged is maybe an allowance is made by the employer for the individual to take out their health insurance privately. So it's not a bargaining tool,
12: kind of.
9: Yeah, that's exactly right. Right.
12: Jim, thank you very much. Jim from the Onkaparinga Hills. 17 past four is the time. 891 ABC Adelaide. Love to keep your thoughts coming on this. Hypothetically speaking, would you like to see private health insurance included as a job incentive? Ben Harris is the Director of Policy and Research with Private Healthcare Australia. Ben, good afternoon to you.
16: Hi, Nikolai. How are you?
12: I'm well. Can we just start big picture? What do you think about this as an idea?
16: Look, I think it's got a lot of merit, and Sarah's gone through a lot of the pros and cons. But importantly, Nikolai, 56% of Australians would like this. But I think Sarah and Jim have both made a really, really important point. We don't want a US-style system where your insurance is tied to your employment. That's a really bad idea on so many levels. And luckily in Australia, we have both community rating, which means that regardless of your health status, you are charged the same for private health insurance. But crucially for this conversation, health insurance is transferable. So if in Sarah's example, if somebody moves employer, they can keep that their employers, they can keep the same private health insurance coverage and just pay for it themselves.
12: Right.
16: So that's a really, really important difference between our system and the American system, that you can just sort of swap whenever you like.
12: And does that go to, I guess, to that point of concern that's been raised about, well, does it kind of lock you to a job where you become beholden? The reality, though, would be, I guess, and correct me if I'm wrong, if you, even if your private health insurance is transferable, if you lost your job, of course, your employer's not going to keep paying for it, so then you have to find the money to continue it on yourself.
16: That's correct.
12: Yeah.
16: But you can keep the same policy. You don't find yourself in a position where you lose your health insurance. You just, if you switch jobs, you can keep it and pay for it yourself. But cost of living is a really, really big issue across Australia at the moment. And while there aren't specific tax benefits through the fringe benefits tax, as Sarah's already explained, insurers can offer some discounts, or generally what happens with employer sponsored health insurance is there are a couple of extra benefits, for example, a bit more on extras coverage. Some funds actually specialise in employer superannuation, and there can be a bit of discount or a bit extra there. So it is worth something employers looking at offering. While there are no tax benefits at this stage, it will assist people with cost of living, and there's a whole range of things employers could and should be doing to encourage their workforce.
12: Do you know of many companies that offer this? Sarah was saying she doesn't believe a whole lot of companies do it. Are there any that are really doing it on a scale here in Australia?
16: There are a few. I don't have a list in front of me, and I'd hate to offer some and not the largest ones. But

0: Sarah's right. It is rare,
1: Hmm.
0: but it is popular among employees. And when you've got a tight job market, as we do at the moment, and you're really trying to attract the best staff, private health insurance is definitely something that employers should be looking for.
1: What about the challenge of the cost from the employer's point of view? Again, one of the points Sarah McCann-Bartlett was making around, if you were to look at America as a parallel, and I know we're very different countries, but if you look at America where family members are covered as well, you can see that from an employer's point of view, that would be a pretty significant incentive that you'd be offering.
0: Oh, absolutely. It can be quite expensive, and that's the advantage of sort of bulk purchasing from a company. You can get a decent discount on the private health insurance and make it cheaper for the employer. But because of course the employer is not going to pay for it on top of the salary, it will be taken as part of a package. But an employer will generally be able to get a better deal than an individual will, and that will provide a benefit and help with cost of living for families.
1: I know in the past, speaking to some of your colleagues, Ben, there had been, I think it's fair to say, a bit of concern raised about how many people are actually taking out private health insurance or that are electing to move away from private health, and that conundrum of if you've got a smaller pool of people contributing to the system overall, but maybe people with quite complex health needs being able to claim quite a large sum, which absolutely they're entitled to do. It's kind of one of the points, but that challenge of how those things are balanced out, and would this go some way towards that, maybe if you could get a significant rise in how many people are taking out private health overall?
0: Yeah, look, improving the pool means insurance is better. Like, I genuinely hope no one needs to use their private health insurance and they're really healthy and happy and rolling along happily. It's important to stay as healthy as possible. And for the funds that do specialise in this space, they often will offer products or things which have, health promotion or prevention parts as well, which is really good for both the family receiving the private health insurance, but also the employer, because everyone's happy if people are as healthy as possible. So having a larger pool is good. Having a group of people, the health fund, the employer, and the employee and their family motivated to improve their health and stay as well as possible is great for the entire system, including the public system.
1: Ben, appreciate your time this afternoon. Thank you.
0: Thanks, Nikolai.
1: Ben Harris, the Director of Policy and Research at Private Healthcare Australia. 24 past four is the time. You're on Drive on 891 ABC Adelaide. We are talking, hypothetically speaking, and asking you, do you think private health insurance should be included as a job incentive alongside, well, maybe you can work from home a couple of days, maybe there's some flexibility in the hours that you work. What if somebody offered you, let's say you're going for a new job, and somebody said, hey, look, we'll cover your private health insurance. Is that something that you'd like to see? Is it something you have concerns around? A couple more texts coming through. Shane says, having your private health insurance covered by your employer is the model which is currently used in the US. We all know how bad their system is. Mike similarly says, I don't want a system like what's happening in the United States. 0467 922 891 is the text number. You can always call us on 1300 222 891. Angie Knox is Professor of Management at the University of Sydney and is with us as well. Angie Knox, thank you for your time.
2: Good afternoon, Nikolai.
1: Can we pick up on that point that a number of people have issued of concern about, well, is this a step towards the way the healthcare system is set up in the United States? Is that one of the areas that you think would be a bit of a maybe a potential stumbling block in this becoming a larger opportunity than it is at the moment?
2: Yes, it could be. We hear horror stories about how much health costs if you don't have private health insurance in the US. So it could certainly cause a degree of alarm if Australian workers thought that that may be the way Australia heads.
1: What are some of the other pros and cons of what you've heard so far? What's jumped out to you?
2: In the comments provided by your listeners, there's quite a lot of variation in how they feel about this as a potential option, and that is very realistic of the population. The best benefit schemes offered by organisations.

0: organisations offer a range of options so that they take account of that variation in the population, the kinds of needs and preferences that we see across a diverse range of workers. And those kinds of benefit schemes are sometimes called cafeteria-style systems because they operate a little bit like a buffet where you can pick and choose some of the benefits that you include in your package, and you do that based on what best suits your needs and preferences.
1: And actually, can I just pick up on that? Because that's an interesting point, because I can imagine that this would be potentially, not for everybody, but potentially have a different level of interest depending on your demographics as well. You know, if you're young and you've just entered the workforce and you feel pretty fit and healthy, maybe it feels like less of something that you would use versus maybe when you're getting a bit older. Not for everybody, but for some people, you know, health concerns become a bit more complex and a bit more front of mind.
0: Yes, it will depend very much on demographics, socioeconomic background, gender, our health at the time, whether we've got particular underlying health issues. So it's not a one-size-fits-all kind of idea that organisations should be adopting. And they should certainly be consulting with their workforce, asking workers what do they want to see in their benefit practices? What's attractive to them, and what's going to be something that would motivate them to join the organisation and certainly stay with the organisation?
1: Do you think that the kinds of things that can shift people's decision of where to take up employment, or it kind of goes back to one of the points, earlier points that was raised around these might be attractive to a certain point, but maybe other things like culture, like being able to see a path of growth or a path of, you know, moving up the ranks, are they kind of seen as more important, do you think?
0: Again, it depends on the worker, but yes, it would be probably more important when workers have more choice over the firms that they might join. If they have multiple job offers, for instance, then it's going to be more important. They'll start then weighing up what are the particular benefits that they have on offer and what's going to best suit them.
1: And I'm sure there are ebbs and flows too in terms of, well, I'm not sure, but around, like, you know, the unemployment rate, for example. If it's a market where things are tight and you have to go that extra mile to try and recruit someone, versus maybe if there's less certainty in the market, people will be more willing to just kind of take whatever is offered.
0: Yes, that's right. And that's also what organisations should be keeping in mind, that it has to be a package that suits their needs as well as the workers' needs.
1: Do you think that will continue to change over time in terms of that companies trying to read what employees want, or will it stick largely where we are? Of, I mean, I know we've seen a lot of change, for example, in things like the appetite for working from home.
0: Well, employers of choice are always on the front foot in terms of these kinds of benefits. They'll always be researching what their competitors are doing and staying one step ahead, as well as consulting with their workforces and perhaps the broader labour force to understand what is it that's front of mind for workers so that they stay ahead of the curve.
1: Angie Knox, thank you so much for your time this afternoon as well.
0: My pleasure.
1: Angie Knox, a Professor of Management at the University of Sydney. Still more of your thoughts coming through on this. One person says, my partner's employer, a mining company, has a scheme that provides a payment towards health insurance for the family. You pay and then claim back each quarter up to a set amount annually, and it is a much appreciated aspect of his employment. So there you go, being offered for at least one place. Another person says, why should everyone have private health insurance? Do not go down the US path. That's from Bernie. Frosty says, I'd rather see a tax reform for pensioners to do part-time work without being penalised. That's top of risk for me. Keep your thoughts coming. 0467 922 891. 4:30 is the time. After news, traffic and weather, it will be time for sport with Mark Soderstrom. We'll talk about the big Aussie win at the World Cup and the Power falling short yet again. Just First, though, let's get the latest in news headlines. Richard Davies, good afternoon.
2: Good afternoon, Nikolai. The federal government will decide in the coming days if it will

extend the cut to the fuel excise after the US and Iran agreed to a new ceasefire deal. The tax on petrol was reduced earlier this year after the US and Israel attacked Iran, sending fuel prices soaring. The move has saved motorists 26 cents per litre, but the temporary measure is due to end on June 30. New data from the Education Department shows mobile phone-related incidents in high schools are decreasing year on year. Mobile phones, smartwatches and tablets were banned in all public SA schools in 2023.

0: African community is continuing to celebrate the success of young gun Nestori Irinkunda, who starred in yesterday's win against Turkey. The 20-year-old from Adelaide made history in his World Cup debut, named Player of the Match and becoming Australia's youngest ever player to kick a goal in the event. I'll have more news at 5 o'clock.
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2: And Tim Attawills from the Australian Traffic Network. 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
3: Hi, Nicola. It's not too bad out there at the moment. It is obviously quite wet, though, so take it easy on the wet roads. If you're heading through O'Hara Hill, we have a collision at the Southern Expressway near Majors Road. In Parafield, cleaning up an earlier one also at Kings Road near Cross Keys Road. Through Hillbank, there's a bit of mud and debris causing extra slippery conditions on Blacktop Road near Williams Road. Through Woodville South, ongoing roadworks slowing things down at Woodville Road near Simpson Street, down to 40 for outbound through there, and the same too in Plimpton at Marion Road near Glengold Terrace, down to 40 in both directions. Keep an eye for speed cameras across the afternoon at Gorge Road in Parracombe, Hanson Road, Wingfield, and Main North Road through Blair Athol.
2: Thank you, Tim Attawill from the Australian Traffic Network. 28 to 5 the time. Let's head to the Bureau of Meteorology. Chris Kent is senior forecaster on duty. Chris, good afternoon.
4: Hey, Nicola, how are you?
2: No, I'm all right. It looked a little threatening this morning, but wasn't, you know, it was pretty clear. And then, it really feels like we've settled into winter now.
4: Yeah, we've definitely got those gloomy skies and sort of, drizzly conditions moving through Adelaide now. We've recorded 2.6 millimetres so far at the West Harris Gauge, and Mount Lofty has recorded 6.2, and down on the Fleurieu 5.8 at Parowa West. So starting to see some totals building up. They'll continue to build throughout the night and throughout the week. Temperature-wise, we've seen very unwintry-like temperatures, really. Maximum of 18 degrees in the city, and it reached 19 up at Parafield, actually. So with that, a bit of humidity as well. Humidities are kind of up in sort of rare the high 90s, so it's pretty humid and moist out there. Those conditions are likely to continue for much of this week, with tomorrow probably being one of the wetter days around this week, and also Wednesday. So by the end of the week, we'll start seeing sort of some of that rain becoming a little bit more isolated. But the next 2 days looking like we're pretty wet.
2: Yeah, and on that, so we've got some relatively wide rainfall ranges, I think 7 to 15 tomorrow and 10 to 25 millimetres on Wednesday. Does that point towards, if you find yourself under a bit of a storm cell, you'll end up at that upper end? Well, geographics obviously plays a role too.
4: Yeah, so we'll see. Obviously, coming into the ranges, the Mount Lofty ranges tend to pick up a little bit more rainfall given the topography. So they're probably looking at sort of the upper ranges of that range. But there is a chance we may see sort of the odd thunderstorm around. Probably more likely across more inland parts than Adelaide itself. But there could be some heavier sort of elements within that the rain band that's moving through. So it's depending on the movement of the low that's generating this rain. And given it's a tropical origin as well, the rainfall ranges and sort of the rainfall amounts can be a little bit hard to predict as well. So there's a good little buffer in there in terms of what we could expect, I guess.
2: And then is it as of Thursday, the showers will continue on, but likely totals drop back pretty significantly?
4: Yeah, so by Thursday, we'll start seeing sort of those showers becoming a bit more isolated. So, the next 2 days, Tuesday, Wednesday, pretty widespread rainy conditions. By Thursday, we'll start seeing sort of, some of those more showery conditions and maybe a little bit of blue sky popping out from time to time as well. So, we'll start seeing those rainfall ranges will start dropping towards the end of the week.
2: You mentioned relatively warm, both this time of year anyway, partially as a result of the systems coming through. Even so, overnight, I mean, it's not unheard of, I'm sure, but middle of June and 15-degree overnight lows feels pretty warm in the scheme of things.
4: That is, yes. That's usually a maximum, sometimes even more higher than a maximum this time of year. I mentioned the moisture coming down from the tropical air, from the tropics. So a lot of moisture in the air.

0: The mugginess in this in the air just doesn't prevent that cooling process that happens overnight. So hence those warmer overnight temperatures, and also the cloud cover doesn't help with that either. So we've got some warmer nights on the cards for much of this week as well.
1: Chris, thank you so much.
0: No worries.
1: Chris Kent, Senior Forecaster on duty at the Bureau of Meteorology. A couple more of your texts coming through on getting your employer to pay your private health insurance, an idea that's been put forward. Apparently, a lot of people are interested in it. One less thing to pay for. Lizzie says, my ex was a chemical engineer and worked in Port Pirie. Part of his package was private healthcare for him and his family. That was great. And my partner was in construction and belonged to a union. And they did and still do provide private healthcare for him. So there you go, a couple of other examples. And Glenys on the text line too says, health insurance is based on community risk, i.e. you don't pay a higher premium if you're sick. I've had private health my entire life, and today I need the system that I have paid for. Participation is key, and it takes huge pressure off the public system. Also, if your employer pays for health insurance, you might not want them having access to your information as well, which raises another really interesting and important point around privacy too. Happy to keep your thoughts coming. 0467 922 891. Now, before 5 o'clock, might not have happened to you, but if you were to be stopped by someone in law enforcement, do you think you'd be able to, in that moment, be able to pick the difference between a police officer and a police security officer, a PSO? Well, some in the legal fraternity are worried that you might not know of the difference of your rights, depending on who talks to you. So we'll discuss that. But next in sport, so much going on, the World Cup, the AFL. We're also going to focus on a story that you won't want to miss about some of the unsung heroes of sport, the mascots.
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1: Well, it is 21 to 5. Mark Soderstrom's from Channel 7 Sport. And Soda, I think if you're a general sport lover, this past weekend would have been one of the best that you would have seen in quite some time between the World Cup, footy, the NBA finals, Thunderbirds picked up another win. There's so much to go through.
8: Absolutely, and I'm really excited because I know what you're going to wrap this segment up with, and I won't preempt it, but I was looking through all the sports stories coming through today, and I read that one, and the first thing I thought of was Nikolai Bailharts, and now not because of what it involved.
1: Oh, yes, thank you.
8: Right, I'm going to make that very clear, but because the quirkiness of it is right up your alley, and I love it. But yeah, why don't we go footy first, talk about the power?
1: Yeah, let's talk about the power, because another close loss. I mean, I don't know if you're a Port Adelaide fan. Do you take any solace from the fact that at least you're keeping up largely with some pretty strong competition, or you're lamenting what could have been?
8: I think it's probably a bit of both. Well, the Swannies now are sitting 12-2. They are playing some terrific footy. Port Adelaide again, because remember last week we talked about how they got over West Coast in that really tight one and went, well, after losing four games by 3 points or less, they needed to win a tight one to get some some real momentum, perhaps some confidence. Well, they've dropped this one by 3 points to the Swannies and against elite competition. And, geez, they had their chances. They were a little inaccurate earlier. I think they kicked 3-6 or something in the first quarter, but they started off beautifully, then bounced back in the start of the second quarter to really get on the board with some goals. But what were they? They were up by 9 points at three-quarter time. A similar situation against West Coast last week, and they held on. But high-quality team, they couldn't hold on against the Swannies. But gee, it's one of those ones, because you look at those five matches that have been lost by half a goal or less. And this is, it's almost like a broken record, isn't it, what we're talking about? You pinch those, or you pinch most of them, and your season looks completely different.
1: Yeah, absolutely. And the kind of what could have beens. I mean, I don't know how much people want to lament on could have beens, but like you say, the season could legitimately be looking really different for Port Adelaide with, what, half a dozen kicks?
8: Yeah, absolutely. No doubt at all about that. So, look, again, if you want to go glass half full, you're right. They are taking on some of the best teams in the competition and showing that they are –

0: competitive. And when you look at their top line players, Butters and Horne Francis and so forth, they are in great shape. You know, and Jordan Sweet in the ruck was brilliant, took that mark, you know, late at the end, kicked the goal, but it wasn't enough. So even that mid-tier level of player is standing up as well, but they just can't get across the line. So it looks like it's probably, at this stage, you look and think it's going to be one of those what-if sort of seasons for them. But in a positive again, it's showing Josh Carr that he's got so much to work with.
1: Speaking of positives, let's get to the Socceroos, because what a result. I mean, I think it's fair to say that probably a better outcome than at least some fans would have realistically thought was possible against Türkiye. Nesteri İrincioğlu leading the charge.
0: A beautiful goal, wasn't it, from the boy from where Parafield Gardens? I think he was not far from here. It looked fantastic. It was just brilliant. I was just in the city with the kids and just lucked upon the fact that they had the live site at Memorial
1: Oh, cool.
0: Drive. And, mate, it was brilliant. We went in there and watched, you know, most of the game, and it was just a fantastic atmosphere. So well done everyone who put that on, because it's a free opportunity. And they take on the US on Saturday morning at 4 a.m. The live site's open again at that time, which is pretty
1: Brave
0: amazing.
1: souls
0: So,
1: will be
0: yeah,
1: getting the coffee machine will be going overtime.
0: if you want to get along, though, you know, really family friendly. So I thought, look, that was brilliant. But the win was outstanding. What about the keeper, Patrick Beach, has fast become a new cult hero in Australia. So coming out of the A-League, and Tony Popovich decided to give him a run in goals instead of, you know, Matt Ryan, the long-time keeper and long-time captain. And he was unbelievable, Beach. 2-0 against, you know, a really good outfit who, well, I think were valued at around about $600 million, their squad, and the Aussie squad's, I think, under 100 million. So it was really a bit of a David and Goliath type scenario. They've got the USA coming up next, so that'll be fantastic to watch that. But I mean, the two stories essentially were İrincioğlu and Beach. So great to see a South Aussie boy doing brilliantly, and also to see essentially a guy 22 years of age out of the A-League with a world-class keeping performance, which will no doubt have many European clubs looking at him going, who is this bloke? We need to get our hands on him.
1: Contract on the way. You wonder
0: No
1: too,
0: doubt.
1: though, for Tony Popovich, like that is a bold call to do what he did, and it was one of those ones that, you know, now, of course, completely understandably, everyone's going amazing, visionary, but gee, if it had gone the other way.
0: Yeah, and look, he made an early save as well, and a couple of absolutely ripping saves throughout the rest of the match. And if you looked at the way that the game came, it was essentially Australia weren't in possession for much of the game, and they got these couple of really beautiful breakthroughs with their speed where they were able to score, and then the ball goes back into their defensive half essentially for the whole thing, and they just withheld against all that, you know, almost like a bloody red tsunami coming at them. So look, it was a brilliant performance, and you don't have to be a big soccer fan or a fan of the world game to have loved it and really embraced it. So hopefully everyone's getting on board, and we can see the Aussies sneak through to the next round. They've got the USA and Paraguay to come still, so that they in this qualifying type section, then they could go on from there. But yeah, it was brilliant. It just felt like the whole country had got behind the Socceroos, which is what we want to see.
1: Nice to have one of those unifiers. Thunderbirds have broken another record, the most victories in a home and away season. I mean, again, you don't want to get too far ahead of yourself, but do you think that the momentum's coming at the right time?
0: Oh, yeah, I already ticked off the premiership, mate. It's done. We already did that the other week. We're going to paint this town pink, by the way they're going. But obviously, the grand final, if they get there, is going to be played in Victoria because it's been sold off. So 13 games they've won, which is a new record. They dropped that game to the Vixens earlier in the year. They're going to a major semi-final, but so far, so good. Plenty of confidence for the T-Birds, and hopefully they can continue on and get it done when it really does count, because they are clearly the form team of the competition. And we've seen the Vixens sort of waver a little bit more recently, which is what we want to happen.
1: Of course, with the World Cup going on in the US, you'd think, well, that's going to be the main sporting event, and I'm sure many people would argue it is. But alongside that, of course, the NBA finals have been going on too, and the Knicks have done it for the first time in, it was at 50-odd years.
0: Yeah, 53 years. So you can only imagine how crazy that town's going at the moment. And there's clearly a lot going on in the US because it's the US, Mexico, and Canada in a three-way hosting role with the World Cup. So you've got New York City going absolutely crazy. Jalen Brunson was outstanding. He got his 45 points and was the finals MVP. They won 4-1 against the Spurs and a beautiful Adelaide 36ers connection, of course, because Jalen's dad, Rick, did play for the 36ers back in the Brett Maher days.

0: Before he went back in the NBA and played some terrific basketball and also did some terrific coaching at that level. So yeah, you can only imagine now, New York City, mate, what a place to be.
1: You mentioned Adelaide Connections. This is just a little one, but it grabbed my attention. I actually saw this on Reddit of all places. But there's one of the New York Knicks players, Miles McBride. He gave Adelaide a shout out. Here's a little bit of that audio.
2: Appreciate your time right throughout the finals.
3: Appreciate
2: and enjoy the celebrations. I feel
3: hey,
2: like the party.
3: Hey, shout out Adelaide. Shout
2: Adelaide. Hey, we always get Sydney, Melbourne. We don't get Adelaide.
3: Shout out Adelaide. My brother going there. About to open up a gym. Yes, sir.
1: So there you go, one of the bench players.
0: He said, my brother opened up a gym.
1: Yeah, he's opening up a gym here in Adelaide. So,
0: geez, we have to find out about that, where that is.
1: Yeah, exactly. And thanks, we should say thanks to ESPN for that audio. Now, this final story, Soda, the one that grabbed your attention, certainly grabbed my attention. We're going back to the World Cup, but in a very different way involving mascots. Do you want to explain this to us?
0: I will. We're going to go to Lima in Peru, where a 48-year-old bloke called Carlos Cabrera, who is a pretty dodgy sort of cat, and he's dealing in the Colombian marching powder, got himself in all sorts of issues. So what the cops did over there in Peru, and I think they call them the Green Machine or the Green Team, they have, because this guy's a big World Cup fan, so what they did was the undercover drug cops decided to dress as the mascots from the World Cup. So there's Clutch, the bald eagle representing America, and Maple the Moose looking after Canada. Now, clearly there was no need for Zayu, the jaguar from Mexico, because he wasn't present at the sting. So the cops dressed up as Clutch and Maple, and they took Carlos down. He's in all sorts of trouble. So it was the Green Squadron, actually, they call themselves. So they've taken him down. Now, this group, clearly, when you come in as two mascots, they've got the right idea. They've certainly had this bloke hoodwinked. He had no idea that they were actually undercover cops, and they've nabbed him brilliantly. But these guys have got form, the cops. So in the past, they've done drug stings as Santa Claus and the Grinch. And also another one that was highly successful was they went in as Deadpool and Wolverine.
1: Right.
0: So how good is that? Now, I've just realised, Nicola, I'm in the car park here at Channel 7. In the back of my car, I've still got the Mufasa outfit from the Big Freeze the other day. So if Grant Stevens is looking for a way to take down some bad units in this town, he and his staff are welcome to borrow the Mufasa outfit, and maybe they could grab a Simba or even Scar and take down some of the bad dudes, because I love the creativity, as if you get to think that these guys dressed up are actually drug cops. Brilliant.
1: It's just ingenious, isn't it? It sounds like something from a movie that you think, okay, well, this guy loves the World Cup.
0: Yep.
1: The World Cup's on. What are we going to do? Yep. We'll dress up as the mascots and just turn up at his house, and he'll go, hey, come on in, come on in. And then bang, turns out it's a drug raid.
0: Absolutely brilliant, isn't it? I think that is just a big, big tick for creativity by the Lima Green Squadron. So just be careful if you perhaps, at the Adelaide Oval and Thunder Power comes running past, or Claude the Crow. If you're up to no good, it could be Grant Stevens hiding underneath.
1: Soda, perfectly done. Thank you so much.
0: See you, buddy.
1: Mark Soderstrom from Channel 7 Sport. How about that? I mean, it is, exactly like like Soda said, creativity at the fore. 10 to 5 is the time, 891 ABC Adelaide. Should say, too, after the news, you might have heard the phrase today. It's certainly been in the headlines, let the oil flow. It's one of the lines that the US President Donald Trump has said as a ceasefire is achieved with Iran. But how much should we read into that? We've heard from, in this instance, representatives from Pakistan, the intermediary that's been trying to broker some move towards a ceasefire or indeed peace. Iran and the US have both confirmed it. Still seem to be a lot of caveats, though, and given how fragile this seems, how much do we read into that? Well, we'll be talking about that after the news at 5 o'clock. Right now, though, it's 9 to 5.
4: Tammy Shipley believed someone was out to hurt her. She's put under 24-hour surveillance. And then something strange happens.
5: Ambulance emergency.
4: Tammy's story. 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
1: Now, you may never have been detained before, but even if you haven't been detained by police, you're probably at least somewhat familiar with at least the idea of having your rights read to you. You have a right to remain silent, you have a right to legal representation, that kind of thing. Well, some concerns have been raised here in South Australia about

0: How that can play out when it comes to police security officers, PSOs, rather than police officers themselves, what can be asked of people if they are detained. Craig Caldicott is chair of the Criminal Law Committee at the Law Society here in SA. Craig Caldicott, thank you for your time.
1: Thank you. Good evening or good afternoon, Nikolai.
0: Given, as I say, probably a lot of people that are listening may not have had an interaction with police for a thing like this, can we start with how much knowledge you think there is in the general population about how that can play out if you're detained, what your rights are?
1: Well, I would have thought in the general population, people would be aware that they have some rights as to what they are. They're, to a certain extent, relying on police to tell you what they are, and that's the right to silence, right to have a lawyer, right to have an interpreter. Imagine someone who's has difficulty with English is being detained by police and not fully understanding what has been asked of them, and they need an interpreter.
0: Can we talk about some of the concerns here about how this may play out if it's a PSO, a police security officer, detaining you versus a police officer?
1: Well, there's no rights given to the person. So what happens is that they're detained by police security officers, and a person might be a bit garrulous and start talking, might say all sorts of things, inappropriate things, and that can be used against them in a court of law. There's no caution there. They're not aware that they don't have to say anything because it's not explained to them.
0: Right. So a police officer, if you're detained by a police officer, it's more routine or part of the expectation that you will have those rights explained. But if you're detained by a PSO, not necessarily the case.
1: Yeah, well, under the Summary Procedure Act, they have to, or Summary Offences Act, they have to give you those rights if they are detaining you or arresting you. They can detain you up to 4 hours, but if they're arresting you, they have to give you those rights. And it's important because we know that in the past, police have done the wrong thing, and that's why those rights are enshrined in the legislation.
0: SA Police have been quoted as saying it's rare for a PSO to detain a person, and if they do, they then deliver them into custody of a sworn police officer, and they do the kind of the what your rights are process. Does that go some way towards explaining or easing some of those concerns?
1: Well, I would have thought that anyone who, say, is being detained or by a PSO should have their rights explained to them then. It wouldn't take much to change the legislation. Police officers are given training about all of that. Well, I'm not that certain that PSOs are given the same amount of training, and a person's rights are being trampled over.
0: So is that where you think this could be kind of equalised in a sense if it was a requirement for PSOs to undergo the same or have the same obligations to explain what people's rights are?
1: Absolutely. They should have the same amount of training as police officers, so they know what their rights and obligations are, and they should give to a person that is detained the same rights and obligations that a police officer has. I don't understand why that wouldn't be the case.
0: And to expand on a point you touched on earlier, is part of that concern around if you were detained, obviously that depending on the circumstances, you can imagine that in many situations it would be, you know, if you've done the right thing or if you've done the wrong thing, a pretty kind of stressful, heightened moment, and being able to make a kind of cool, calculated decision about what you say or don't say is harder in those kind of situations.
1: Well, it certainly is. Imagine if it's a police security officer has detained someone, they put them in the back of a police car or another vehicle. That person, because of the nature of it, might start talking about all sorts of things, and that can be used against them.
0: Are there other things that could be a middle ground? I think one of the other solutions that was put forward was the terminology that was used is a tailored caution. So, again, that kind of goes towards saying that it could be a middle ground, I suppose, between the official declaration of here's what the advice is, but a kind of interim, less formal one. Does that make sense?
1: It makes sense, but it's not appropriate, because the caution is we're wishing to speak to you about a certain matter. Anything you do say may be used and taken down and used in evidence. Do you understand? That is the formal caution that is given, and that wouldn't take much for a PSO to actually give that sort of caution.
0: We're having one person on the text lines just wanting a bit more clarity too on the difference between a PSO and an officer, Craig Caldicott.
1: Yeah, a police officer, as I understand it, is sworn in. They're trained before they're effectively let out with a view to arresting and detaining people and investigating crimes, etc. PSO too has a less of a role. They don't have anywhere near the same amount of training, and they effectively, sometimes see the cars around the place and they've got PSO on the outside of the car, and they go and they help sometimes with traffic. They sometimes help with other things, such as crime scene guards or something similar. This was all raised with the Parliamentary Inquiry Committee 18 months ago.
0: Do you think there's much appetite politically for addressing this, Craig Caldicott?
1: No, because it should be addressed. It should be looked at. It should be protecting the rights of the individual going forward, because that's what we have decided in the past is appropriate. To say people can't have the right to have a lawyer, don't have the right to have a caution given, don't have the right to have an interpreter, I think flies in the face of having a complete fair system.
0: Craig Caldicott, thank you for your time this afternoon.
1: Thank you.
0: Chair of the Criminal Law Committee of the Law Society of SA. We did ask South Australia Police to join us today. They were unavailable, provided a written statement saying, in part, legislative changes to the Police Act in 2021 transitioned protective security officers into police security officers, maintaining their existing limited power to detain individuals while expanding their role to include additional duties. These duties primarily involve security functions such as guarding detainees in custody or at hospitals, enabling sworn police officers to focus on frontline policing. Amendments in 2026 clarified that PSOs do not have the power to arrest, only a limited power to detain. There's quite a bit more in that statement, including saying that when a PSO detains a person, they must inform the person of the reason for detention and promptly transfer them to a police officer. Almost time for the news at 5. Now, after that, the impact of a ceasefire between the US and Iran. Are we making a way towards peace? And if you've been to the emergency room lately, chances are it was probably pretty busy. Hospital emergency department arrivals, in fact, have increased by 50% since 2012. So what is behind this?
2: Breakfast with Sonia and Jules.
3: World Cup fever continues.
4: Let's cross to Vancouver. It was an incredible goal. What was that like to see?
5: Very emotional.
3: How is Nestori feeling after that?
5: Happy to get the 3 points.
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6: Good afternoon, Richard Davies with ABC News. The federal government will determine in the coming days if it will extend the cut to the fuel excise after the US and Iran agreed to a ceasefire. Here's Jack McKay from Parliament House.
7: The fuel excise was halved earlier this year after petrol prices spiked amid the conflict in the Middle East. The move has saved motorists 26 cents per litre, but the temporary relief is due to end on June 30. Prime Minister Anthony Albanese says his government will make an assessment about the excise at the start of next week.
8: We know that the end of the conflict doesn't mean that we're back to business as usual.
7: The halving of the excise and the reduction of the heavy vehicle road user charge has cost the government billions of dollars in lost revenue.
6: And Western leaders are voicing their support for the deal between the US and Iran to halt their war. John O'Wakely has the details.
9: In a social media post, US President Donald Trump says he's authorizing the toll-free opening of the Strait of Hormuz and removing the US naval blockade of Iran. Prime Minister Anthony Albanese is welcoming the agreement, saying the peace deal is in the interest of the entire world. A joint statement by the UK, France, Germany and Italy has also backed it, saying the reopening of the Strait of Hormuz is essential. EU Commissioner Commission President Ursula von der Leyen says the deal should reopen the critical oil route as soon as possible, but that peace in the Middle East was impossible while Lebanon is in flames. Pakistan, which mediated the deal, says military operations on all fronts, including Lebanon, will end, but Israel, which has been fighting Hezbollah there, is yet to comment.
6: Disgraced former Carlton and Port Adelaide footballer Nick Stevens will spend the next 6 months behind bars after defrauding several Victorian families. Wade Stevens explains.
10: The 46-year-old was found guilty of 12 deception charges in March after defrauding almost $168,000 from six Mildura families in 2017. Stevens worked as a landscaper but was an unregistered builder when he accepted money to carry out pool installations on behalf of the company Leisure Pools Australia. Judge Fiona Todd said Stevens' actions had a corrosive effect on the currency of goodwill and trust. He's already spent 78 days behind bars, the majority in isolation for his protection.
6: A man has faced court for the first time since being charged over his alleged involvement in a fatal accident at the Lyrup Ferry in the Riverland. Jackson Byrne reports.
11: Chris Evans fronted the Bury Magistrates Court today, facing charges of causing death by careless driving and driving unlicensed in the April incident. At the time, police alleged the 68-year-old was driving the vehicle, which collided with the Lyrup Ferry, and a 69-year-old woman, who was a passenger, died as a result of her injuries. In court today, Magistrate Pandia said the passenger was Mr. Evans' wife, Jane. Defence for Mr. Evans made an application to remove his licence disqualification and an application to have that matter heard in Adelaide. That request was denied and the motion was withdrawn. The matter will return to Bury in July.
6: New data from the Education Department shows mobile phone-related incidents in South Australian high schools are decreasing year on year. Mobile phones, smartwatches and tablets were banned in all public SA schools in 2023. The data shows phone-related incidents have decreased 82% in Term 1 of this year compared to Term 1 in 2023. Overall, incidents in Term 1 fell from 137 to 25. Year 11 Aberfoyle Park student Lucy Sampson says the ban has also improved her concentration.
12: For me, I've been able to study more, to be more disciplined and to be more productive in class rather than scrolling halfway through a class or getting distracted.
6: Former Socceroos captain Craig Foster says Australia's upset 2-0 win over Turkey at the FIFA World Cup yesterday is an amazing result for the young players. The Turkish team were favourites, but goals from Nestori Irinkunda and Connor Metcalf gave the Socceroos the win. Foster says it's a big confidence boost heading into the rest of the tournament.
13: Couldn't believe that Matty Ryan was out along with Jackson Irvine, and yet this young generation has stepped up and taken on, you know, a genuinely world-class team, you know, players from Real Madrid, Juventus and elsewhere, and triumphed. And so Australia should be enjoying today.
6: Having a look at tomorrow's weather now. Areas of rain and isolated thunderstorms over western parts and the southern agricultural area. Rain in Port Lincoln tomorrow, 19. Showers in Port Pirie, 22. Showers easing in Renmark, 21. Rain in Mount Gambier, 17. Cloudy in Broken Hill, 22. Adelaide, cloudy with showers tomorrow, a top of 20, currently 16.
2: 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Traffic.
14: This is Tim Attable from ATM with Adelaide's latest traffic. We have a smash in Blakeview on Main North Road near Craigmore Road. Another one in Learwood Gardens on the southeastern freeway affecting outbound travellers near Crafers. One more in Hyde Park at King William Road near Jasper Street. There's also a blackout at Modbury North at McIntyre Road near Montague Road. And in Hillbank, we have mud and debris causing slippery conditions on Blacktop Road near Williams Road. Slowing through Edwardstown around ongoing roadworks at South Road near Ackland Street, and the same too in Plimpton at Marion Road near Glendale Terrace, down to 40 in both directions through there. And keep an eye for speed cameras at Gorge Road, Paracombe, Main Street through Lobethal, and at Nan Road in Woodside.
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0: Well, it is 5 past 5. Thank you so much for your company this hour of the program. Very soon we'll get the latest on the Iran-US ceasefire. Does it genuinely show a step towards peace? Or should we be somewhat sceptical of that? We'll be talking about that very soon. Also, though, much more close to home, if you've been to an emergency department lately, well, the reality is, and you'll know this if you've been to the ED, you're not alone. In fact, a lot of people have been going to the emergency department, so much so that some new data shows that ED presentations have doubled since 2012, but the population's only gone up 15% since then. So it's quite disproportionate. So what can we read into that? And does it just point to how hard it is going to be to try and improve things like ramping and being able to be seen as fast as you can if you do turn up to an emergency department? Later on this hour as well, of course, we know the MotoGP is going to come to Adelaide, bring a lot of motorsports fans to the city. But what about people who regularly use the roads and paths in that part of the CBD when it comes to commuting? Bike users, bicycle users are starting to say, look, there may be disruptions in some shape or form for quite a bit longer than was initially thought. So I'll bring you the details on that as well.
2: Live at 5 with Nikolai Bailharts.
0: I should say too, a very important message from Beck from Victor Harbour, who says, if you're out on the roads, please put your lights on. It's so dark, it's rainy, it's grey, there's foggy in some parts of the Fluorio. Help everyone see each other. Very wise advice on this as you make your way home this afternoon. Please do stay safe in these conditions. Let's look overseas, though, first, because let the oil flow. They're the words of the US President Donald Trump. They've been getting a lot of attention today. As he says, the United States and Iran have agreed to a ceasefire deal which will end the war, which began in February this year. So how much weight should we put behind this announcement, given there have been previous instances where it felt like the conflict was almost resolved, then it continued on? Jessica Genauer is conflict expert with the University of New South Wales. Jessica, thank you so much for your time this afternoon.
15: My pleasure.
0: How big is this announcement, given that we've seen a number of sides of the conflict, and including those that have been trying to mediate and try and bring the US and Iran together, all saying, look, this is going to take place on Friday?
15: Yeah, so, I mean, it's sort of a complex picture in that I do expect that this will go through. So that is definitely a kind of a step change with where we've been up until now, where there's been this sort of shaky ceasefire in place for the last couple of months. So that basically confirms and consolidates the ceasefire if it does go through. But I guess on the other hand, what's important to say is that in concrete terms, the only thing that would really happen that would be materially different to the situation we have now is that the US has committed to withdraw the military blockade that they have on the Strait of Hormuz. So that's one thing that would change. And then the Iranian regime has said that in response, they would open up traffic, you know, they would stop threatening shipping going in and out of the Strait of Hormuz. But all of the other kind of issues that were driving this conflict, so importantly, the nuclear issue, but also Israel's ongoing war with Hezbollah in Lebanon, none of those issues have really been resolved. And what it seems like is that the whatever comes out on Friday would essentially be saying, at least in terms of the nuclear issue, we're going to talk for another 60 days and see if we can actually get resolution within another couple of months.
0: Because I'm sure there is a desire from many people to be able to say this is a peace deal, but given what you've just said, it sounds like maybe that's a step too far.
15: Yeah, that's exactly right. So I guess importantly and notably, President Trump himself has certainly been saying very loud and clear, this is a peace deal, which is really an order of magnitude beyond what I think whatever is signed on Friday would be. But I think the motivation for that is that Trump, for a while now, has really wanted to move on from the US war with Iran. He wants to take some of those US military assets out of the region, and he wants to basically shift the domestic agenda in the US away from the war, which ultimately hasn't kind of delivered all of the strategic objectives that the US said that it was going for. So I think that's partly the reason that the ceasefire has held, and it's partly the reason that we're seeing this agreement come through now, and the fact that the US has committed to withdraw the military blockade without any kind of real agreement on the nuclear issue. And I think that's partly just because that is ultimately what Trump would like to do at this stage.
0: Is the US backing down?
15: I mean, again, there's sort of a complexity here. So I think definitely, I mean, on the one hand, the US remains the greatest military power globally. I mean, they have the greatest military capability. So there's nothing here that sort of suggests that the US is kind of a weak actor or weaker actor than Iran militarily. However, I think that what the US has seen through this war is the limits of just using military power from the air and the limits of that to try to actually break the political will or the resolve of your adversary, in this case, the Iranian regime. So there is a sort of a backing down in the sense that the US and President Trump have clearly decided, look, we're not going to get any more out of the Iranian regime without severely escalating militarily by putting troops on the ground or really continuing with that bombing campaign. So it's not that the US couldn't do that or doesn't have the capacity to, but yes, I think they really don't have

0: the political will to do that. And so they've decided on balance that it's actually better to sort of retreat and cut their losses at this point in time.
1: In terms of the major players that have commented on this, we've obviously heard from Iran, we've heard from the US. Has Israel made a comment on this?
0: No, so this is also a really important and kind of, again, complex part of the picture. So, of course, this is not just a war between the US and the Iranian regime, even though Trump oftentimes treats it as such, in that, you know, he said in his statement, both of us, meaning the US and Iran, have agreed to a ceasefire on all fronts now, and that includes Lebanon. Now, of course, the war in Lebanon, it's really the Israeli Prime Minister who has to agree to a ceasefire there. The US, I mean, they can bring leverage to bear over the Israeli Prime Minister, they can pressure him, but ultimately it's not the US fighting in Lebanon, it's Israeli troops on the ground there. So we haven't heard much from the Israeli Prime Minister. I think that ultimately Trump will manage to kind of pressure Benjamin Netanyahu, the Israeli Prime Minister, to respect a ceasefire with the Iranian regime and with Hezbollah, but that will very much only be in the short term. I think that that will probably hold long enough for the US to lift the military blockade on the Strait of Hormuz, withdraw those warships from the region. But then I think what we can probably expect to see in 3 or 4 months is that inevitably tensions will flare up again between Hezbollah and Israel, or between Israel and Iran, and that unfortunately we will see a kind of reigniting of conflict in the region because those more substantial issues haven't really been addressed. And I mean, I guess what's tricky about that now for us globally in the world and in Australia is that if this ceasefire does hold, but if in 3 to 4 months conflict flares up again, the Iranian regime's first response would probably be to block the Strait of Hormuz again or to threaten shipping in and out of the Strait of Hormuz. So there's always going to be a little bit of uncertainty there, I think, going forward.
1: Which I guess then brings up the really tricky longer term question of does this just is the reality that the I mean stability might be an optimistic term in its own way, but in terms of the global take on this, the stability of that region is just looking more fragile and will continue to look more fragile for the foreseeable.
0: Yeah, I think that's absolutely right. I mean, it's always been somewhat of a volatile region, but this war certainly has not created more stability or more security. And if anything, the opposite. I mean, Gulf nations who had come to be considered quite stable, you know, like really good sort of places to invest, good places to go for holiday, good places to fly through on international trips, have now, you know, their security is not guaranteed either. So once the US withdraws those military assets from the region, again, I think if tensions flare up, the Iranian regime is very likely to target Gulf countries as well. So that's made the region less secure. And then also, of course, the Strait of Hormuz, this really vital shipping way that now, I think once the US withdraws, President Trump has pretty much said, look, this is now Europe's problem. So that if European countries want to go in and try to guarantee security in the Strait of Hormuz, they can do so, but the US isn't really going to be involved in any kind of way going forward, which essentially means that we probably will see more of those elements of instability where the ramifications are going to be felt around the world.
1: Jessica Ginnell, thank you.
0: Thanks for having me on the program.
1: Conflict expert with the University of New South Wales. 5:15 is the time. Also with us this afternoon, Dr. Daniel Rosetto, who's from the Centre for Energy Technology at Adelaide University. Daniel Rosetto, I mentioned that phrase earlier of let the oil flow that we heard from the US president. On that side of this conversation, is it likely the oil will flow?
2: At this stage, it's highly unlikely because the other thing is that Iran has actually published a 14-point plan that it's expecting the US to be able to agree to by Friday, and there's some fairly significant conditions before that the straits would effectively open up, and I think that's going to present some real problems. And one of the top items on the list, of course, is that all of the conflicts cease in the region, and that includes in Lebanon. So I think we've got a long way to go before Friday. Because, you know, having looked at what is being published in Iranian media, I don't think the terms are going to be easy for the US to agree. And of course, President Trump has not communicated specifically what terms are part of the agreement anyway. So I can see quite a lot of difficulty between now and Friday.
1: do you think the idea of a strengthening ceasefire then is less likely?

0: the terms are going to be easy for the US to agree. And of course, President Trump has not communicated specifically what terms are part of the agreement anyway. So I can see quite a lot of difficulty between now and Friday.
1: Do you think the idea of a strengthening ceasefire then is less likely than maybe the United States hoping?
0: It's definitely a hope because, you know, the world economy is dependent upon oil flowing, and there are some significant problems starting to emerge on things like inflation and the general economy. And it's not just in the United States. There's a lot of global pressure here. So I see this one's going to be tough. But the thing is, agreeing to the points that Iran has put forward is going to be very difficult for President Trump to describe in any other way than a strategic defeat. So I think, you know, even though the economic problems could potentially be dealt with by making this agreement and having a ceasefire that begins on Friday, I think the political consequences of agreeing to these conditions are very, very significant and could have substantial political ramifications, especially over the next few months as there's a run into the midterm elections in the United States.
1: On the domestic side of things, the federal government has, Anthony Albanese today has commented that he'll be deciding in the next few days whether or not to extend the fuel excise. Do you think the developments today will be changing his mind on that? Will he wait to see what happens on Friday?
0: I think the only prudent course of action right now is to take note that there are some developments but not make any decisions when it comes to the fuel excise from, you know, the Prime Minister's perspective at least, because at the moment the announcements, I mean, there was an announcement that there would be a signing on Sunday which didn't eventuate. Now it's quite clear that there are some terms that need to be agreed. And it's also important to get Israel on board. And it looks like Friday is going to be the day from which the Iranians would begin to manage traffic again through the Strait of Hormuz. And none of that provides the Prime Minister with the certainty that would be needed to, you know, to lift that particular a reduction in the levy. So I would say that, you know, Mr. Albanese is probably on a watching brief at the moment and may take some action later this week if things become, or, you know, the situation becomes clearer. But at the moment, I would say that it would be premature to make that decision.
1: Daniel Rosetto, appreciate your time this afternoon. Thank you.
0: Thank you.
1: From the Centre for Energy Technology at Adelaide University, 0467 922891 if you've got thoughts on that. 19 past 5 is the time. Up next, back on the South Australian front, we're going to talk about why the healthcare system is under such pressure.
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1: Well, there's been a lot of analysis about why the healthcare system is under such pressure in South Australia and indeed why ramping is still at such a high level. Well, some new data that has been released shows that emergency department presentations have roughly doubled since 2012, but that the population in SA has only risen by 15% over that time. So how can you go about trying to figure out what's going on there? Blair Boyer is the Minister for Health. Minister, thank you for your time.
5: Good afternoon, Nicolai.
1: Why do you think presentations have gone up so much more above population growth?
5: Yeah, and this data I think is particularly interesting, Nicolai, because often, particularly when I post something on social media which talks about, you know, ramping or wait times at hospitals, and people are very, very quick always to jump to population growth as being what they believe to be the reason. And in fact, some cases we are, you know, sort of accused of not wanting to talk about population growth because people think it's the underlying cause or sole cause of all, you know, these kind of things, and that we are in some way trying to hide that. And that's why I think this data is so sort of significant, because it shows that in this 14 years, we've seen presentations to emergency departments go up by about 54%. We've seen calls to 000 go up by about 73%. But population growth has only been about 15%.

And there's a few reasons for it, but the thing that I think is most often relayed to me, Nikolai, is we are an aging society, and it means that people are consuming more healthcare services as they age and live longer. And often when they present to an emergency department or elsewhere for care, there are more things, you know, comorbidities they're called, that they are seeking care for, and the treatment of those things is more complex than it was.

0: previously, which also, of course, contributes to the length of stay at a hospital.
1: Given that this has been data looking back over some time, almost 15 years, does it mean in retrospect that the pledge to essentially to fix ramping was never going to be achievable?
0: Hindsight's a great thing, and it would be great to always, of course, have the opportunity to have our time again. But as I've said on a number of occasions since becoming the Health Minister, Nicolai, now we made that commitment with the absolute best intentions, and we did believe that we could achieve it. And when the initial commitment that we made in terms of the things we would invest in to reduce ramping wasn't successful, we went over and above again. But this data does show, to get to your point, just how significant and acute the pressures at the health system, not just here in South Australia, but right around Australia and around the world, are in terms of the things that are driving those pressures on the system, on emergency departments, on primary health care, on our ambulance services, on all those things, that it is really something that has been building over many, many years.
1: Does it mean, though, that eternally, realistically, you're ultimately going to be fighting a losing battle? If you're saying you've gone above and above, hundreds of millions of dollars have been invested in the system, all these new beds, all these new doctors, things aren't improving, makes you want to give up, doesn't it?
0: When you put it like that, no, I don't feel like that. I mean, the magnitude of the task in front of us is a big one. Like, and you see data like this, and you see, and also you see that this kind of data isn't just unique to South Australia, that it's other states and territories in Australia and other places, you know, Western countries overseas that have seen the same thing. You do realise that the underlying causes of a lot of these pressures are things that are difficult to address. They are not, there are no silver bullets for them. There are no simple fixes. It is complicated, complicated work, and it is, rather than there being one kind of single thing that we can do, setting aside the fact that we have 418 people waiting for a residential aged care bed, which would be a huge change to our pressures on emergency departments. Instead, there are a lot of smaller kind of things that we need to do all through the system to improve this kind of data. But I'm not a Minister for Health who's going to, you know, lay down and accept defeat or anything like that. I think there are things we can do, but I hope that this data shows those people out there who are always very quick to jump to conclusions about what the cause is, you know, just how long-term and significant these trends have been.

0: that are manifesting in a 54% increase in presentations to emergency departments in 14 years and a 73% increase in the number of calls to 000.
1: Does that mean then that you have faith that those things that you are doing, and I know because I know some of them are still rolling out, that that will turn things around, that the aim still is to reduce ramping?
0: Oh, the aim is absolutely to reduce ramping. Absolutely. Not for a second am I suggesting, and nor will I, that we are going to take our foot off the accelerator in terms of trying to do that. We are not going to do that. And there are things that we have done that have had a positive impact upon ramping and have really built capacity in our hospital system, and you've mentioned some already. Record employment of staff, doctors, nurses, paramedics, 4,000 over and above attrition, 700 new beds, 300 more to come online. All those things, they do help, and there are more things to come. One thing I would point to, though, in terms of what is a huge factor upon, wait times and ramping data, is we have 418 people at last count who are in a hospital bed who need a residential aged care bed. They don't need the hospital bed. They don't want the hospital bed. And we have someone else who needs to take that bed. We've had a recent announcement from the federal government, the Albanese government, where they're going to put in an extra 5,000 beds across Australia per year. One of the most significant election commitments in my area is a $250 million no-interest loan scheme to try to get off the ground more aged care development so we can create those beds. And just recently we signed off on our first application in North Adelaide for a residential aged care facility being deemed to be essential infrastructure. All those things can make a real difference, but this just shows, I think, the magnitude of the challenge.
1: Minister, thank you.
0: Thank you, Nikolai.
1: Blair Boyer, the Minister for Health. 26 past five is the time. What do you think about this? Does it go some way to explaining why it's taking longer to get in and out of emergency department? Does it justify that or go some way towards easing concerns around that argument? Or does it not really matter to you? 0467 922 891. Bernadette Mulholland is Chief Industrial Officer at SASMOA, the Salaried Medical Officers Association. Bernadette Mulholland, from your point of view, does this go some way to justifying or explaining, in a sense, the pressure the system is under, or does it not really matter?
2: Oh, look, there is so many varying contributors to the way our health system performs for our community. Giving up, it can never be an option for anybody. We need to make sure that everybody who needs healthcare is provided that in a timely manner. There are varying issues that we need to take into account, things like better preventative healthcare. Better planning, I think, across the system is absolutely essential. I think what we are having seen is that those measures that the government put in for those patients that were presenting at the Category 5, that is the much lower level patient, we don't see those patients anymore. We're just seeing very high, acutely unwell patients now presenting in our EDs and in our hospitals. There's so many things that we need to continue to focus on, mental health, rural, and we can't forget that. Every day that we come in to look at our healthcare system, really important that we look at long-term solutions. We need to understand the planning of the administration in terms of how they are going to help patients in the community, how we can all help each other, making sure things like vaccination rates, we can get in to see our GP, we can get in to access mental health needs. All of those are such important things. So having a plan, a long-term plan, long-term infrastructure, long-term clinical need is so important now moving forward.
1: Is that in place, do you think?
2: Look, we've called out for these long-term plans for a very long time. We've talked to you on the show about workforce planning on numerous occasions. We still need to understand better how we meet the needs and the demand of our public health system in terms of both a state contributor and a federal contributor. We heard the minister talking about elderly care is so important. These are people who have provided to our community years of their lives. The least that we can do is make sure that we've got the right infrastructure to improve their health. We know about the rural scenarios, making sure that we can get those patients to be seen.

0: being closer to home. We don't see the planning around that at this stage, which is really important. We know mental health is going to be an ongoing long-term issue where we need to make sure that we've got mental health clinicians that can contribute and provide community care. And I think each year we should sit down and work out how can we do this better? What is the planning for next year? What is our infrastructure needs?
1: Just finally, Bernadette, do you have a sense of optimism that this is a situation that can be improved, or does it just
0: Look,
1: seem too hard?
0: no, I always have a sense of optimism, and I have that sense of optimism because daily we're on the floors.

0: clinicians who have that keen sense of optimism to provide the care to the patients. And that's what I think we all seem to miss. And what we really need is that similar keen sense from the administration to make sure that optimism is not falsely placed by the clinicians to make sure those patients get the care. Because what we know is those clinicians are always going to stand up and provide that care to the patients. We need to back them. And we need to show them that there is a way out, that there's a light at the end of the tunnel from both the state, federal, and the bureaucracy to make sure that this hope is not mislaid and that we do the best that we can for the community.
1: Bernadette Mulholland, thank you.
0: Thank you.
1: Chief Industrial Officer at SAS MOA. Plenty of your thoughts coming through on this. I'll share them after we get the latest in news headlines with Jess Harmson, who's in the studio. Jess, good afternoon.
2: Hi there, Nikolai. Ahead in ABC News, economists say a ceasefire deal between Iran and the United States takes the pressure off the Reserve Bank to lift interest rates tomorrow. All four of the major banks are predicting interest rates will remain on hold at 4.35%. The deal between Tehran and Washington has buoyed global markets, sending the price of oil lower. The state government's been accused of rushing through a new mining agreement with BHP that doesn't do enough to end water extraction from the Great Artesian Basin. Environmentalists and First Nations groups say the practice is damaging ecologically significant springs in the outback, and legislation that's set to pass Parliament could lock that in for decades to come. And one of South Australia's last remaining World War II veterans is being remembered as a hero and dedicated RSL member. Howard Hendrick from Loxton in the Riverland died last week, aged 102. Mr. Hendrick joined the Air Force in 1942 when he was 18. He finished his Defence Force career with a Military Medal for Distinguished Action. And Nikolai, I'll have more on these stories in the TV news at 7 p.m.
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This is Tim Attable from ATM with Adelaide's latest traffic. The wet conditions out there are causing a few issues with a couple of prangs to look out for. One in Blakeview, still slowing things down at Main North Road near Craigmore Road, through Leeward Gardens on the southeastern freeway heading towards Crafers on the out track as well. An earlier one slowing things down. And in Hyde Park, one at King William Road, building around Jasper Street. We've got a blackout at Modbury North affecting McIntyre Road near Montague Road. And in Hillbank, muddy conditions are causing slippery roads on Blacktop Road near Williams Road. If you're heading through O'Halloran Hill at Main South Road near Majors Road, speeds have dropped to 40 for outbound through there. And in Ascot Park at Marion Road near

0: New, also down to 40 in both directions. Keep an eye for speed cameras into the night through Gorge Road, Paracombe, Eastern Parade, Gilman, and at Cavan Road, Jepps Cross.
1: Thank you so much, Tim Atterwall from the Australian Traffic Network. It's 17 degrees, well, 16.9 to be precise, in Adelaide at the moment, which means we're only going to drop 1.9 degrees over the course of this evening to our overnight low of 15. So for this time of year, not unheard of, but pretty warm as an overnight low. Back up to 20 degrees tomorrow. At the moment, between 7 and 15 millimetres of rain forecast, so quite a bit on the way, and that indeed continues on into Wednesday as well. We drop a degree down to 19 as our top, but at the moment, between 10 and 25 millimetres of rain forecast, that's a 75% chance of at least 10 mils, a 25% chance of at least 25. Then things back off a little bit rain-wise, although showers will absolutely persist. Thursday, between 2 and 6 mils, a top of 16 degrees, top of 15 degrees on Friday, and another between 2 and 9 mils. So really, showers persisting on and off throughout the entire week this week. Might get a little bit of a reprieve on the weekend, but we'll probably have to wait and see if indeed that is the case. Still getting lots of your thoughts coming through on the story we were just discussing before the news that about how much emergency department presentations have gone up since 2012, up 54%. Population's risen 15% in that time. Why is that the case? What can be done about it? One person on the text line says, I believe increased presentations at our hospitals are the result of a lack of bulk billing in many doctor surgeries, the inability of securing an appointment in a timely fashion. My doctor has a 3-week waiting time, and the actual cost of seeing a doctor at $120 a consultation. That's from David. Sue says, my sister-in-law called an ambo on Thursday night. She's never called an ambulance before, but knew she was in trouble. At 68, she was diagnosed with pneumonia. And yes, the ED was busy, but she received excellent care, and she's one of many. Andrew from Blackwood says, I just can't accept these justifications. I'll bet the amount of hospital beds have not gone up commensurate with population growth per head over per capita over the last 30 years. Another person says, we're an ageing population, in quotes. Well, since when were we not ageing? This person says, we're bringing in too many people and we can't keep up. Robin from South Plimpton says, surely drug, alcohol and e-scooters should also be factored in rather than just putting at the feet of an ageing population. And Anthony says, well, why do we ramp on the way into hospital? Why don't we ramp people who have received care and are ready to go into aged care accommodation? Another idea coming through from Anthony. If you'd like to keep your suggestions and thoughts coming through on that, 0467 922 891 or 1300 222 891. But next, will a lot of bikeway disruptions in the parklands mean some cyclists may ditch the bike in favour of their car?
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1: When the MotoGP comes to Adelaide, it'll bring a lot of motorsport fans to the city. What will it mean, though, for people who regularly use the roads and paths in that part of the CBD? Well, the Motorsport Board is taking public feedback on the area that it may need to set up and take down the track and some other infrastructure. That's kind of between the supercars race and the MotoGP as well. Bike Adelaide is one group that's been highlighting, amongst other things, how long that period of disruption may be. David Elliott is the chair of Bike Adelaide. David, good to talk to you this afternoon.
5: Always happy to be with you, Nikolai.
1: What can you tell us about the potential of how long these disruptions may be? It's at least the potential is quite a long period.
5: The potential is a really long period. It's probably one of the longest sets of disruptions for a single event that we've seen in quite a long time. The declared period, or the prescribed period, sorry, is 159 days, which is just shy of 6 months. What we know is that in that 6 months, from September this year until February next year, there's going to be disruptions of a whole different variety of scales. So we know that for those 6 months, not every path and not every road is going to be closed. But what we know is that there's going to be a high degree of unpredictability in what will be closed and when. That's our experience in the past. So when we had a 3-day event last year, we had 11 days of complete closure, but about 3 months of overall disruption, bump in, bump out. But now we've got basically double that period for 7 days worth of events, which are still a week apart. So we don't know how long it's going to be completely closed.

0: And because there's unpredictability built into the works, we don't know how often someone's going to be trying to ride or walk into the city and then be turned around or facing a lengthy detour, whether that detour is going to be then... the path is then going to be open again for their return journey. It creates a high level of uncertainty, and that's what's going to cause a lot of frustration over that 6-month period.
1: It is part of the concern that if you know you're a cyclist and you don't know if your normal path, part of the routine, is you know closed one day, will it be open in a week later or not? That you think, it's getting a bit hard. I'll just drive instead.
0: Yeah, well, it's not even just is it going to be open in a week's time. It's going to be a case of is it going to be open when I try and go home again. And that was the message that we got very clearly from the Motorsports Board last year and the year before, was that, well, we have to close stuff sometimes. That happens with the normal construction works, you know, affecting a single city block. However, when you're dealing with a huge swathe of the eastern part of our city, and we have huge flows of movement on people on cars, buses, bikes, and on foot, it does create a high level of uncertainty in that network movement. And so it really disrupts flow. And what we do see in Adelaide, where we have very few high-quality cycling infrastructure, especially in from the eastern suburbs, you know, we have some quiet ways, some nice quiet streets. All of those quiet ways will be affected. Almost all of the crossings will be affected. And then you're pushed around onto main roads where people do not want to cycle. So if you're used to riding your bike on Grant Ave, which is a nice quiet residential street with a nice crossing leading into the parklands, and you're forced to then go down to Green Hill Road and try and cram onto a refuge, you're probably just going to go, you know what? I'm just going to sit in the car for 2 hours like everyone else. And that means that several hundred people who would otherwise be taking that particular road are now going to be adding to the traffic. So it's all just kind of feeding into one big problem coming out of uncertainty based on how the different closures are going to be staged.
1: What about that argument of, you know, if you're going to have a major event like this that brings in a lot of economic development, there's going to be some pain. It's unavoidable.
0: Well, yeah, I think people understand that, but I think there's a real difference between the effects that people feel. It's not a universally felt benefit. So I know we have these arguments about, well, bringing a lot of people into the state is great for our restaurants and it's great for our hotels and it brings liveliness and activity into the city centre, and that's fine. Those people will directly and financially benefit from having those extra customers. However, we know year on year that a lot of retailers in the city also definitely suffer. They lose footfall because people can't or won't go into the city because of those same major events, because they physically block access or they create an atmosphere that's unappealing to them. You know, for me, certainly, I don't like spending a great deal of time in the city when these motorsports events are happening, mostly because the droning noise for hours and hours I find really irritating and I find it hard to concentrate. So there's a whole lot of disincentives. So you have people that have a direct financial benefit from the activity. But you also have this idea that, oh, well, if we just have more people, it's more money into the state coffers, you're expecting everyone else to suck up the very direct disadvantage of not being able to access services or their workplace for an abstract benefit of someone else getting some money and there come just being more money floating around. So all the benefits that we talk about aren't universally shared, and the disadvantage is also not universally shared. The hotels don't really have to move around, but people trying to get into the city for work, the uni, for school, for appointments, are struggling to get in there on a regular basis. And now, again, that's going to occur over a 6-month period rather than a 3-month period.
1: You've been asking, too, doing some research into how many people are cycling. Is it right that overall it's going down?
0: Overall across the metropolitan, yes, it's going down. So we had a really good year in 2024 for cycling participation. So Journey to Work, we count on over a 2-hour morning peak period on a Tuesday morning in March every year, and we compared sites like for like. So 2024, really good. 25 was fine, and 26, it's come down about 8% across the metro on average. What's really concerning about that is the western suburbs are where we saw some of the biggest declines, and we can easily attribute that to stuff like disruptions in major pathways on the River Torrens, the Westside Bikeway and the Mike Turtle, which have all been going on for months. But what was promising was that we saw a modest increase of about 6% in cycling participation coming into the city from the city of Burnside and some of the other eastern suburbs. So that's really promising. And now we're basically going to throw away the progress that we've made in moving and encouraging people to shift out of their car and use a bike and help reduce that congestion on the road. So, look, that is a really concerning trend that we're now going to block off the eastern access to our city for half of the year, again, keeping in mind that this is over the summer.

0: warmer, when people are more likely to cycle than during the wet weather. And it really does set a terrible precedent for long-term mode share.
1: Is there a way that could be mediated in a sense? I mean, one of the points that you were touching on was a lack of clarity about what's going to be open when. For example, probably easier said than done, but if there was a central point where you could figure out, is my commute going to be affected or not, do you think that is the kind of thing that could make a material difference?
0: Look, it can make some difference, but the fact is that the path is still closed, and those are the paths that people want to ride on because they're safe routes. But to answer the question about a central point of information, we don't have one. There are so many fragmented bits of information about what paths are open, what detours are currently in place. And when we have a huge infrastructure project like the Torrens to Darlington happening in our western suburbs, even along that corridor, each of the different areas, the north, central and south, are all being treated as different projects. So you can't even get really centralized piece of information about the detours there. So you can't get regular updates about what paths are open. But in the past, Bike Adelaide has advocated to the Motorsports Board that on major cycling routes into the city, that there be a what's called a VMS board, a variable message sign, which is those little trailers with the big LED screens that will say detour ahead, road closed, 12th of June, two blah, you know, that kind of thing. Place those on the major bike routes like Grant Ave, like Rundle Street, and they can program them remotely and say, route closed ahead, or is going to be closed 3 p.m. to 4 p.m., those kinds of things, so that people actually have up-to-date information on their way. I mean, it's still going to be very annoying if you're riding along Grant Ave, Rundle Street to get into the city and find out that your path is closed that day, but maybe it's open on the way back, and at least there's some predictability to try and offset the huge unpredictability that's built into the works.
1: David, thank you.
0: Thank you.
1: David Elliott, the chair of Bike Adelaide. 5:45 is the time. You're on Drive on 891 ABC Adelaide. Nikolai Bailhart's with you. Very soon, we'll take you to Parafield Gardens High, where Nestori Irinkunda was identified from a very young age that I reckon this guy might go somewhere, and he has absolutely done that as part of the World Cup. You'll meet one of the people that coached him in those early days after we hear from Merrill Bainbridge.

0: Merrill Bainbridge with Mouth. You're on 891 ABC Adelaide. On the traffic front, thanks to the person who got in touch to let us know, there's been a collision on Regency Road near Days Road at Croydon Park. That is causing delays eastbound. So Regency Road near Days Road at Croydon Park causing delays eastbound. And still getting a lot of your thoughts and experiences coming through on the discussion we were having earlier about the amount of people that are turning up to the emergency department, how much that has risen over the past 15 years or so. One person on the text line says, another reason for increased presentations is people with illnesses like endometriosis. They aren't provided with enough painkillers to get through a flare-up, so we have to go to emergency for medications we aren't allowed to have more than five of at home. It's ridiculous. We have to wait in agony and waste hospital time when we've had a diagnosis for 15 years, but apparently can't be trusted with a few tablets. Moira says, it'd be interesting to see the differences in the various triage categories, i.e. 1 and 2 versus 3 full-size community, full-size categories should be seen in the community. Generally, another thing that would be interesting would be repat presentations or presentations made for preventable conditions. I know people aren't managing well. And Wiley says, if Australia and worldwide trends have been going upwards, RA hospital presentations, was the Labor government being reckless by making ending ramping an election promise? 0467 922 891 if you'd like to share your thoughts.
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0: Well, as we've been hearing over the course of the day, Socceroos claiming an amazing win over Turkey, a 2-0 in their first World Cup group match, thanks to sensational goals from Connor Metcalf, but of course Nestori Erankunda as well, giving Australia the lead at half time. Erankunda was named player of the match for that debut, and someone who knows him well is Ben Crilly, who runs the Year 9 and Year 11 specialist soccer programs at Parafield Gardens High School. Ben, good to talk to you this afternoon.
5: Hello, yeah, nice to be here.
0: How did you feel when you saw Nestori score?
5: Oh, it was a dream come true. We're watching with my family and we're all sort of yelling and screaming at the TV. Yeah, about as excited as you can be.
0: Must have been kind of, I don't know, surreal in a way to see someone that you know pretty well and have worked with on a stage like that at the World Cup.
5: Unbelievable. Like, when I first met him, he was a small little scrawny Year 8. Still, he was scoring goals at lunchtime and doing his trademark backflips. You could sort of tell that, yeah, he just had unbelievable talent. And it was just, yeah, a matter of if he could just get it all to sort of work together and all the stars could align. And, we saw it on the world stage on, yesterday.
0: So even in Year 8, you kind of could see there's something there. This has a lot of potential.
5: Oh, yeah. In Year 8, I was coaching the senior boys football team out at Parafield, and we had a pretty good team. Went pretty well in the sort of the statewide cup, and Nestori was. I put him in. I was a little bit hesitant because he was a bit smaller.
0: Yeah.
5: But he ended up being our top scorer. I think he scored more goals than the rest of the team put together in our run. So
0: even with the physical, arguably a bit of a physical disadvantage.
5: Absolutely. Yeah. He came up to everyone else's elbows, but he was still powerful, strong, fast, just explosive. Moved really, really well, and scored lots of goals. That

0: for under-16s and said he hoped it would be enforced by early next year. Sir Keir said it was necessary to introduce the change to better protect the well-being of children when they're online. The Prime Minister added that the decision was reached after speaking to parents and teenagers and considering evidence from Australia's social media ban. Other European countries are also looking to Australia as they consider their own policies to make children safer online. Ms. Zoe Ford, ABC News, London.
1: Australian swimmer Kayleigh McEwen is not ruling out extending her career through to the 2032 Brisbane Olympics. The five-time Olympic gold medalist is yet to decide on her future beyond the 2028 Games, which will be hosted in LA. McEwen, who is the 50-metre and 200-metre backstroke world record holder, says the chance to compete at a home Olympics is appealing. Checking tomorrow's weather, areas of rain and isolated thunderstorms over western parts and the southern agricultural area, Port Lincoln 19, Port Pirie 22, Renmark 21, Mount Gambier 17. Adelaide, cloudy with showers tomorrow, a top of 20, it's currently 16.8. Wednesday, rain and 19. Thursday, showers increasing, 16. ABC News.
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3: 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Why is that?
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5: Hello there, Spence Denny with you for the evening program on another wet Adelaide evening, wet right across South Australia in actual fact, and there's more to come. In fact, I was just as a matter of interest, I had a quick look to see how much rain has been recorded at West Terrace since 9 o'clock this morning, and I thought it might have been more than this. It's around about 5 millimetres at West Terrace since 9 this morning. Feels like more than that, doesn't it? Didn't really start raining, though, I suppose, till about 12:30, 1 o'clock this afternoon. Ashton in the Adelaide Hills had around about 9.5 mil in the same sort of period. How's it been at your place? Have you been keeping an eye on the gauge? 0467 922 891 is the number. If you want to let me know how you got on or if you want to ring up and say hello, you are welcome to do that. Not really beach weather. Mind you, we have, look, I'm going to describe him as a second favourite beach now. The son of, I don't know which beach that is, but we are talking about Patrick Beach, the 22-year-old Australian goalkeeper who played out of his skin on the weekend, didn't he? He was fantastic. So, Sandy, you are still number one on the beach category, but Patrick, he's a close-run second at the moment, and he clearly is the son of a beach as well, so what a game. It's going to be an exciting tournament for him, and Australia will take a lot of confidence out of what's happened on that opening game, so that's a good thing. We'll catch up with, we'll hear from Bruce Jitter inside this half hour, because he spoke to Rory earlier this morning, because the story, of course, is around Nestori Iringunja and the terrific goal that he scored in the first half to give Australia the 1-0 lead. I know there's been a lot of talk around it, but we're also going to summarise what's happened to other games today and preview what's ahead. How was your weekend? I lived up to my plan, and that was to erect something that's theoretically called an easy shed. Well, there's a case to be answered there, because it was a challenge. I asked my son if he'd come over and help me. I said on Saturday, because it was a beautiful day, Saturday was great. I asked him if he had time to come over and just give his old man a bit of help with putting up the shed. It only take a couple of hours. So 10 o'clock he came over. He left at 6:30. wasn't especially happy with me, but anyway. And we still hadn't really finished putting the shed up. It's up. And it is put together, but boy, it was a lot of work, that's for sure. So anyway, so we achieved that, and it's waterproof because it rained on that was Friday he came over, wasn't it? Friday? Yeah, Friday. Rained on Saturday, and it seemed to be fairly waterproof, which is a good thing, and it's getting a test out again now as well. So how'd you go on your weekend? Love to know what you got up to. Did you build anything? Something that proved to be more of a challenge than you anticipated? 1-300-222-891. Frank's on the phone. G'day, Frank. How are you, mate?

0: G'day, Spence. Well, I'm a bit annoyed today. I found out recently that the ambulance service has been chasing me for $254 for an event back in 2023 where they pretend, not that I wanted them to, but didn't take me anywhere. Now, I always thought that, call them anyway, and, you know, there's no chance of a bill unless they take you somewhere.
1: Oh,
0: I'm obviously wrong.
1: I don't think that's true, Frank. I think that's why you get ambulance cover. You obviously didn't have ambulance cover.
0: Obviously not at that time. I have again. Normally I do have.
1: Yeah.
0: And I'm going to have to go through records to work that one out.
1: Yeah.
0: Yeah,
1: no, I'm reasonably confident that there's a charge to attend. And if they happen to put you in an ambulance, that's when it gets really expensive. I can recall my mother-in-law had to be taken off by an ambulance, and they made an administrative error, but they sent a bill for, I think, $1,300. It was a lot of money. It was a lot of money. And they had just lost the record of her having ambulance cover. And so, you know, we sorted it out in the end, but it's expensive.
0: I thought they had a cheek because I'm also a Good Sam volunteer with the ambulance service. A little annoyed. So I'm writing to the CEO of SAS, pointing out why I then, after speaking to them, said I would look after myself. And then three lovely ambos turned up within 15 minutes. I think they were getting quite concerned and insisted on coming in.
1: Okay.
0: That was fine. They checked me over and gave me an ECG and said, no, that's not a heart attack. That really is just the bursa and the gluteal tendon hurting that much.
1: Okay.
0: And I just thought, you know, fine. I must have missed the envelope.
1: You didn't actually want them there.
0: No, I rang up and the operator just repeatedly asked me the same questions, and I was in a hell of a lot of pain. And I just said to him in the end, look, you're not listening to me. I'll look after myself. Go away.
1: Sirens are going off there, Frank, because they can't ignore you. You know, if they said, you know, you can look after yourself, and it turned out to be worse than it was, well then there would be a case to answer. So I think they had no choice but to attend. I think that that's the point there, Frank.
0: Mm.
1: Yeah.
0: Yeah. Because I said I'm also, you know, a volunteer for them, and
1: All right, well, let me know how you get on. That'd be interesting to know.
0: Yeah.
1: Good on you, Frank.
0: Yeah, will do.
1: Okay, all thank right. you, mate. Okay. Bye bye. It is 18 27 891 ABC. Adelaide lines are always open. You want to ring and say hello? You are welcome to do so. 1-300-222-891. Now, some of the other stories the station has been chasing today. You know that there was what's I think being described as a minor win for the party that's trying to do something about the trees being removed from the North Adelaide Golf Course, trying to actually get some sort of action to arrest the removal of trees and the developments going on there. It's being driven by a public servant whose name is Edwin Kemp Attrell. And on Friday, look, they did have a part win. They had a ruling that meant that there is now the obligation that they get 48 hours notice of intention to remove more trees. So Edwin spoke with Jules and Sonia during the breakfast program this morning.
2: Do you see that as a win, Edwin Kemp Attrell?
3: Yeah, absolutely. This is a huge win. For 150 years, the City of Adelaide was the protector of the parklands. That's been removed from the City of Adelaide, and Lucy Hood has become the Minister for Adelaide. And at that time, we've had the greatest number of trees removed from the parklands since colonisation. And now a federal judge has come in and said,

0: they want to remove any tree greater than 3.5 metres, which is basically anything larger than a bush, they have to come to me and they have to come to Jeanette Millera with 48 hours notice and we'll take them straight back to court.
1: But does that mean that you can stop it, or is it just, you know, a polite, giving you polite forewarning, Edwin? I'm not sure what it means. Yeah. Can you then take that to court?
0: Yes. So we can't stop it ourselves. A judge can stop it, but this gives us the ability to take it to court immediately so that the judge can review any tree that they want to remove over 3.5 metres.
2: So one of the concerns, I guess, about the 400 or so, and I think that's the number that the court has decided on that have gone up till now, was that many of them were being cut down before some people realised, like yourself, Edwin.
0: Yeah, well, I mean, we were told that the tree removal was pretty much done a number of months, or about a month ago. And now through this court action, we found out that pretty much done does also include 185 trees that are yet to be removed. That's not done. This is still a live issue. And I think it's a really shocking example of how the government is spinning this to make it seem like it's a complete project.
2: So was that the first time you heard that number in the court?
0: I believe that's the first time anyone has heard that number. This is why it's so shocking that it's taking a federal court action to bring the truth out from this government.
1: So what's the ultimate goal?
0: The goal is actually very simple, and this is the thing, that the government can actually end this straight away if they refer it to the Federal Environment Minister for assessment. That's all we're asking. That's our goal. That's what we've been asking the whole time. And if the government does that, then it saves this $4 million court case and we actually get some transparency and some accountability from this government.
3: So that's Edwin Kemp Attrill, who is the public servant leading the push to arrest the felling of trees through the parklands. 14 to 7 is the time, 891 ABC Adelaide, South Australia, Broken Hill, via text. How's this guy taking up so much of the court's time? They're busy enough overflowing with real issues. Stop wasting everyone's time with this beep, beep, beep. That's not going to get you anywhere. Okay, thank you for your point of view on that. Now, this was an interesting story that Rory did this morning, and it was actually in response to one of his team members who witnessed this going on, and it's in reference to a spike in the number of people who are basically walking out of pharmacies without paying for things. We know there's been a lot of reports of petrol drive-offs, but I've got to say, this is new to me. So Rory had a chance to speak with Matt Gillespie. He's the SA branch president of the Pharmacy Guild of Australia. And Rory asked him, has there been a spike in the number of people stealing stuff from the chemist?
4: We are hearing of increased reports of theft through our community pharmacy networks, but it is an unfortunate sign of the times that the cost of living crisis is really biting for a lot of South Australians.
5: When you are seeing products stolen, what are they mainly, Matt?
4: Oh, look, I mean, community pharmacies do offer a range of retail items that people need for their healthcare. Like all small businesses, community pharmacies do put CCTV and other measures in place to deter theft. But, you know, these things can range from anything that is available over the counter, like in any other small business where there's items for patients to self-select.
5: Is it at the point where some of your members are considering additional security measures, Matt?
4: I think all of our members are certainly looking at ways to deter theft in any, you know, like in any small business. What I would say is a lot of our community pharmacists focus on trying to provide the best healthcare and services that they can to their patients. In a lot of instances, there are government subsidies available for those health services. And community pharmacists are really focused on that and trying to provide the best healthcare services they can for their patients.
5: What about some of those behind-the-counter offerings? Is that an option for some pharmacists as well, to put more of their supplies potentially out of reach?
4: Oh, look, I mean, I think it is an option, of course, but in community pharmacy, all of the scheduled medicines do need to be spoken to through a community pharmacist or a trained health professional that can provide appropriate advice for that patient. And where they are behind the counter, I'd suggest that they're very unlikely to be stolen in those instances. It'd be more items that are available through the pharmacies where patients can self-select, where pharmacies and other small businesses would be feeling that theft. But like I say, where there is those, important conversations to be had with pharmacists and with their patients to try and keep the cost down as much as they can, because we know that the cost of living really is biting for our patients.
3: So that's Matt Gillespie, who's with the Pharmacy Guild here in South Australia, speaking with Rory earlier this morning. Look, if you want to hear all of that conversation, or indeed the rest of the conversation with Edwin Kemp Attrell, or with a lot of the family associated with News Story here in Koonda during the breakfast program this morning, the ABC Listen app is where you can go, and you can revisit various programs and listen to as much or as little as you like if you didn't get a chance to hear it when it actually went to air. Now, Frank, there has been some correspondence in reference to your plight, who you're trying to work out if you have been legitimately charged a couple of $100 for an ambulance visit that you didn't particularly want, but I think you'd agree, having already disclosed that you were getting some pretty severe chest pain, that they were obliged to come and see you. So via text, one says, having called a few ambulances and being the recipient of a number of ambulances called on my behalf, I've found the charge seems to be at the discretion of the paramedics. That's interesting. And this one, even with ambulance cover and or private health, you will receive an invoice. Then you have to contact them to claim from your membership. That's been their experience anyway. So, Frank, you might actually be covered via your private health as well. So it just might be worth just contacting the ambulance service and say, I think I'm covered for this, or, I'll let you work out what you need to do. But that's the feedback we have had since our brief conversation. 9 to 7.
6: Nikolai Bailhart's with Drive. Medicinal cannabis has been legal for some time. What's being looked at in New South Wales?
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6: 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Live across Adelaide, South Australia and Broken Hill, this is Spence Denny.
3: Now, via text, the security guard suddenly showed up at our local pharmacy at night time. I asked, and apparently it's been happening there a lot, which I wouldn't have expected. Thank you. And also, someone says, hi, Spence. Last Wednesday, you were talking to someone about walking. I was unable to hear the complete segment, but sadly, this is unavailable on the Player app. Could you please help? I would love to know the name of your guest. Kind regards. Well, it should be there. So, look, if you can't get it via the ABC Listen app, if you go to abc.net.au/Adelaide and then click on the programs button, and then the entire program from the past 5 nights is available for a week. All right, so it drops off after, it's like tonight's program will take place of last Monday's program, so you should be able to find last Wednesday's program in its entirety. And I'm just trying to think what time we had that conversation. I got a feeling it was just after 8:30. So if you scroll through a couple of hours, you should be able to hear the whole thing from just after 8:30. If it wasn't 8:30, it was after 8 o'clock, but I'm reasonably confident it was just after 8:30. So that's an option for you anyway. Now, by the way, the name of the guest was Dr. Cody Lindsay, who's a lecturer and researcher from Flinders University. 7 minutes away from 7, so the story today has been around Nestoria Nkrunja, who is, exceeding expectations already at the World Cup with Australia. A win, opening round 2-0 against Turkey. Great goal by Nestoria. So Brishite, who has joined this program a number of times to talk about football, he's former Socceroo and director of football at Adelaide United, and also one of the people who first identified the potential talent in this story. And he had a brief conversation this morning with Rory McLaren.
8: Victory has many fathers. I don't want to be one to take credit for what Nestor is doing now. I think someone who should definitely take credit is Ayrton Andreoli, who was our youth team coach at the time. now obviously Adelaide United's head team coach. He came to me one day. We'd meet every week, and he came one meeting and said, "No, there's this kid who plays at Croatia Raiders. He's playing NPL in the first team, and he's young. He's like 14, maybe, you know." And he said, "Been watching him. There's just something about him. He's so explosive, very raw. You know, very raw, very random, but so explosive. I think we need to go and have a look at this kid." I thought, okay, so, you know, for Ayrton to have so much excitement on someone, I thought, okay, but have a look, yes, very explosive, young kid, you know, really causing havoc for grown men in the NPL. And, you know, fast forward, I sent a letter to the club's president saying that we were interested. They were happy for Ian Kunda to move over to Adelaide United youth team. Ayrton had him there and really played a really key role in sort of, because, you know, Nesta wasn't your typical cookie cutter Aussie that just follows the rules and you know. so Ayrton really sort of had to sort of shape, mould him, use that little bit of, you know, the difference as an advantage. And, you know, Carl Viet, credit to him, who was head coach at the time, just threw him into the deep end. And the real credit goes to Nestori, who took the opportunity. There's a lot of good players who get opportunities and they come and pass them by. Nestor actually took it. He took it with both hands. And from the very time he stepped foot in Cooper Stadium, he lit it up. And, you know, he continues to light it up now on the global stage.
3: And let's hope he continues to do so as we make our way through. What is the biggest sporting event in the world? The Football World Cup. Boy, the excitement of those games is incredible. A lot of action which has happened today, and there's action still to come tomorrow. With a summary of today's action and what's ahead, here's the ABC's Zane Bojack.
9: In the wake of the Socceroos' amazing 2-0 victory over Turkey in Vancouver on Sunday, the Australian team arrived back to its training base in Oakland, California, ahead of Saturday morning's Group D clash with host nation USA in Seattle. The Aussies buoyed by news their win over Turkey has seen them leapfrog the European football nation in the FIFA rankings. Tony Popovich's men came into the World Cup ranked 27th, but are now 23 on the table, while the Turks have slipped from 22 to 26. In Group E action on Monday, Germany opened their World Cup campaign with a 7-1 victory over Curaçao. The Germans' goal spree seeing them become the all-time top scorers at the World Cup. They now have 239 goals. That's one more than Brazil, who secured a 1-1 draw with Morocco in Group C yesterday. Liverpool and Netherlands skipper Virgil van Dijk escaped the ire of the VAR as he scored the opening goal in the Orangemen's 2-2 draw with Japan in Group F. The tall defender looked like he had pushed off a Japanese player, but the video assistants didn't check for the foul, only making sure there was an offside in the lead-up, much to the dismay of the Blue Samurai. Africa has its first win of the tournament with Cote d'Ivoire securing a pulsating 1-0 win over Ecuador in injury time during their Group E clash. The Ivory Coast finding a winner from Manchester United attacking midfielder Amad Diallo from just inside the penalty area in the 91st minute. While Sweden recorded their first win of the entire World Cup campaign with a 5-1 victory over Tunisia in Group F. Despite finishing winless at the bottom of UEFA qualifying Group B, they advanced to the UEFA playoffs via their Nations League ranking and ultimately secured their spot. Yasin Ayari scored a brace. Liverpool striker Alexander Isak not only finding the back of the net but also providing a flick for substitute Matthijs van Berg to hammer home in just his 12th second on the ground, believed to be a substitute record. The Swedes now top Group F after scoring 5 goals for only the second time at a World Cup. Tomorrow, it's Group H action with tournament favourites and 2010 champions Spain taking on Cape Verde in Atlanta at 2 a.m. Australian time, with Saudi Arabia and Uruguay battling in Miami at 8 a.m. While Group G top seeds Belgium open the World Cup campaign against Egypt in Seattle at 5 a.m, followed by Iran and New Zealand in LA at 11 a.m. tomorrow.
3: Zane Bojack, thank you for that preview of what's ahead for football's World Cup. Via text, someone says, actually the goalkeeper is the hero here. I actually have to agree. I thought the performance of Patrick Beach was outstanding, and there were certainly opportunities that Turkey or Turkey really could have made more of had it not been for a great performance in front of goals by Patrick Beach. Look, someone said, look, I'm looking at the website trying to find that story we did on walking, and they can't see it there. I'll double check myself, but normally it's there. If it's not, I don't know why. My apologies if that's the case. And also, in reference to a text we received about paramedics sometimes offering some discretion when it comes to charging patients they go to see, someone says, as a paramedic, I can tell you that it's not at the discretion. It's any call out where a paramedic provides treatment for advice that doesn't result in transport generally will come with a smaller charge if no ambulance cover is held versus the larger charge when transport is required. So, no, according to our paramedic correspondence, it is not discretionary. The news is next. Then we are into the quiz, 1300 222 891. You want the torch. Here's the news.
6: When you need the latest information about your world.
10: The local government association president says she was shocked by the SA Electoral Commission's request to delay November's council elections.
6: It's on 891 ABC Adelaide.
11: Good evening, Richard Davies with ABC News. Iran says Israel must halt its attacks in Lebanon as part of a memorandum of understanding agreed to with the United States. John O'Wakely has more.
12: Iran's Foreign Minister Abbas Araghchi says attacks must stop in Lebanon and referred to the US's responsibility for implementing the agreement. Lebanon's inclusion has drawn ire from Israel, which is fighting the Lebanese militant group Hezbollah. Israel's defense minister says troops will not withdraw from security zones Israel occupies in Lebanon and that this was made clear to U.S. officials. Meanwhile, authorities in southern Lebanon have warned people displaced by the war to avoid rushing home after the announcement of the deal.
11: An Adelaide court has heard that a woman allegedly told her former partner that insulin is the perfect murder weapon 16 years before being accused of injecting both her parents with a fatal dose. 65-year-old Raylene Polymiadis is standing trial in South Australia's Supreme Court, accused of murdering her parents, Brenda and Linton Anderson, both 94, by injecting them with lethal doses of insulin on separate occasions. Ms. Polymiadis, a type 1 diabetic, previously pleaded not guilty to two counts of murder. The 14-person jury today heard it's possible Ms. Polymiadis was allegedly motivated by her parents expressing that they didn't want to go into a nursing home. The trial continues. Former Labor adviser Sean Kelly says One Nation's polling numbers are not the only concern for the ALP, but also how quickly the party has risen. A new Resolve poll published through the Nine Papers has Pauline Hanson ahead as preferred Prime Minister on 33%, compared to Anthony Albanese on 29 and Angus Taylor on 16. Kelly, who advised former Prime Ministers Kevin Rudd and Julia Gillard, says the speed of One Nation's rise comes as a surprise.
13: It is not only that One Nation has risen, which is very significant and quite frightening, I think. It is how quickly it has done so, to rise from 6% at the election to 1 in 4, almost 1 in 3 voters in some polls, saying they would vote for One Nation tomorrow.
11: A community meeting is underway at Sydney's Coogee Surf Club as locals gather to try to process Saturday's shark attack, which left a young mother with life-threatening injuries. More from Jean Kennedy.
14: 35-year-old Leah Stewart was mauled by a great white after going for a swim at Coogee on Saturday morning. Her family says she's been left with severe and life-threatening injuries that will require ongoing care, support and rehabilitation. Members of the local community have gathered at the surf club this evening to debrief. Speaking ahead of the meeting, Surf Life Saving Club President Ben Heenan says it's impacted the community deeply.
15: We know that this will affect the community in a raft of ways. Those that were part of the response, those that saw the incident, those that heard about it.
14: Mental health support is also being provided to those who need it.
11: Scientists are warning a major section of Antarctic winter sea ice may not properly return. The Bellingshausen Sea off West Antarctica is usually covered by ice in June, but satellite images show about 650,000 square kilometres has failed to form this year. Researchers say the region is unusually exposed to warmer ocean waters moving south. Dr. Will Hobbs from the University of Tasmania says most of the surrounding environments will be impacted as a result.
16: Whatever you care about is probably going to be impacted. It does provide a protection for the land-based ice against damaging swells and summer warming. So that loss of sea ice in winter means that that period of lack of protection in summer gets much longer. And of course, there are big impacts for what is a unique and irreplaceable ecosystem.
11: The family of Adelaide's own Nestori Irinkunda says it was an emotional experience watching him score Australia's first goal against Turkey. The 20-year-old was named player of the match in his World Cup debut. He helped secure the Socceroos' 2-0 win. Irinkunda's cousin Vian and father Gideon were watching the match from the stands in Vancouver.
17: It was very, very emotional. We started celebrating when he was just about to shoot and everything just, I don't know, it was just surreal. Everything went dark. We were just jumping around. Gideon was very emotional, very first time I've ever seen him this emotional in my life.
11: Checking tomorrow's weather, areas of rain and isolated thunderstorms over western parts and the southern agricultural area, Port Lincoln 19, Port Pirie 22, Renmark 21, Mount Gambier 17. Adelaide, cloudy with showers tomorrow, a top of 20, it's currently 16.7. Wednesday, rain and a top of 19, Thursday, showers increasing 16. ABC News.
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3: 1-300-222-891. The quiz is seconds away. The categories, now these are, even though Paul is away on leave at the moment, I've opted to use exclusively his questions tonight because that way he won't ring in. I don't know if he went with us on Thursday. But yeah, under the guise of somebody else, he rang in. And I've got, I think, 8 or 9 in a row. And then disclosed who it was. Anyway, so these are exclusively Gough questions tonight. And they are, ye old toys, it wasn't me, I am yellow, word of origin and capital events. 1-300-222-891 is the number to call. You know you want the torch. It's a ripper. It is actually worth having. 1-300-222-891 is the number to call. Now, Richard was just telling you about the weather details. I might just quickly go into a little bit more detail for Adelaide over the next few days. So, obviously, the rain started around about 1 o'clock this afternoon in Adelaide. And according to the Weather Bureau's website, the West Terrace gauge has recorded around about 5 millimetres of rain since then. In the Adelaide Hills, Ashton's had about 9.5. So tomorrow there's more. Tomorrow up to 15 millimetres of rain is forecast for Adelaide, but remaining warm, around about 20 degrees for Adelaide tomorrow, and then even more on Wednesday. So I hope you've got the gutters clean. Up to 25 millimetres of rain for Wednesday in Adelaide, and then it drops off a bit on Thursday, down to somewhere between 2 and 6 mil. And then much the same for Friday. And then on the weekend, things start to clear up a little bit and we get some reprieve Saturday, Sunday and Monday. But yeah, things are going to be wet for the next few days. 1-300-222-891. Let's get involved in the quiz.
19: Yeah, I reckon it's the director's chair.
3: Woo! It's the director's chair!
20: I love it. Like, that's why I keep listening. I can't stop listening because I want to hear these questions.
3: It's very fibrous, Koala Poo, by the way.
21: Yeah. You probably could polish it, but anyway.
3: Yeah, actually, you probably could. Since yes. When have bats been insects, Steve?
22: When I'm on the quiz with you.
3: Okay, all right.
23: Thanks for playing soft.
3: 7:08. Lines are free, 1-300-222-891. This little torch is a beauty. I mean, you can put it on your keyring if you want to, or you can just pop it in your centre console. It's only about an inch and a half long, something like that, and it's bright. It's a really good thing. And it's got three settings on it. It can be bright, not quite so bright. And it's also got a strobe effect, which somebody has suggested would be a good way of hailing a bus in the dark. But, you know, if you want to get the keys out or see what's going on, it's a perfect thing. You want the torch. 1300 222 891.

0: about this young generation coming through. And Messeria and Kunda, you know, showed yesterday exactly what they're capable of.
1: You're up to date now with the very latest from ABC News. 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
3: Adelaide's weather for Tuesday, cloudy with a very high chance of showers, down to 15 degrees overnight, then heading for a top of 20. Looking ahead,

0: and making their way to the octagon for UFC Freedom 250. President Donald Trump and UFC President and CEO Dana White.
1: Yes, well, it's a the sport, if you could call it a sport, the activity is controlled, of course, by a private company in the United States, of which Donald Trump is an investor. But putting that to one side, joining us to discuss more is Michael Pascoe. Michael's an independent journalist, commentator, and author. Michael, good evening to you. Welcome back to Nightlife.
2: Oh, it's a pleasure to be here, Philip.
1: Well, it's hard to know where to begin with what happened on the White House lawn. But this fight was taking place beneath a structure known as the Claw, apparently, where men...

0: Yeah, now there's a bit of pushback on this wettest capital city thing, Dave. I'm not taking you on here, but others are. Vicky, right. Vicky, who lives in Maddington in WA.
1: Yeah,
0: which is Perth. Says, I've never heard that Perth is the wettest capital city in Australia. Sounds like a myth to me. What's that?
1: In winter.
0: Ah, in winter. Okay. Megan Como says, surely the wettest casual city in winter is Darwin. Yeah, maybe.
1: The wettest capital city is Darwin.
0: Yeah.
1: But Perth is the wettest in winter.
0: Okay. Jill in Hobart says, and also, Hobart is the second driest capital city in the country after Adelaide. And the AFL still insists that we need a roof on the stadium.
1: That's true. Like, everyone thinks, like, the further south you go, the wetter it gets, but not really.
0: Yeah, okay. Yeah. Now here we go. Darwin's Australia's wettest capital city, receiving an average rainfall of approximately 1,700 millimetres.
1: That's true.
0: A breakdown of average annual rainfall for all Australian capital cities. Darwin, a lot, obviously. Sydney, a lot. Perth gets more than Melbourne.
1: Yeah, it does.
0: Yeah, there you go.
1: Yeah.
0: Okay. Yeah. Thank you, Dave. Other amazing facts about Perth, just bowl them up.
1: Well, we're the world's most isolated city, apparently.
0: Yeah, that's true. Are you the world's most isolated? Actually, probably. Yeah.
1: That's what they say.
0: I'd think so. Well, I'm trying to think of one that would be more isolated.
1: I was brought up in Carnarvon, so like the a metropolis to me.
0: Yeah. That's true. My texter says Pilbara's in the midst of a 40-year drought. I've been here since 2012, and it doesn't rain much at all. Currently 46 degrees. Okay. Perth has more intensity and more rainfall in total than Melbourne. Yeah, it does, apparently. See, everyone thinks it rains all the time in Melbourne, but it does, but it's a lot of it's very light and drizzly.
1: Yeah, Melbourne's got more miserable weather. It's just like drizzly and everything, but as far as like totals go, Perth beats Melbourne.
0: There you go. Well, I suppose you see it's all those rain clouds rolling in off the Indian Ocean, Dave. We've got to go somewhere.
1: Well, it lands on my place.
0: Question number 18. We've got one left in Mastermind.
1: Let's go there.
0: Which villainous literary mastermind met his end at the Reichenbach Falls in Switzerland?
1: I don't know, mate. After this whole long conversation, I'm going to crash and burn.
0: No good.

0: lady who just said Nike, nah. Phil Knight created Nike in America.
1: Yeah, that was an American thing, wasn't it?
0: After he sold on at Super Tiger in America, which is the ASICS brand.
1: After he got, what was that last one?
0: Phil Knight distributed Onitsuka Tiger, which is the original brand for ASICS.
1: Oh, I see. Okay, yeah.
0: Yeah.
1: It's a triumph of marketing, Nike, wasn't it?
0: Yeah, Nike was basically a marketing company.
1: I mean, they didn't have any. Was there any technological breakthrough that – because, I mean, Adidas, in a way, was good technology, wasn't it? But, I mean, Nike was just a triumph of marketing, wasn't it?
0: Well, yeah, look. Mr. Onitsuka, the guy who invented ASICS, Onitsuka Tiger, was a pioneer in sport worldwide, globally.
1: Yeah.
0: He actually came up with the three stripes before Adidas used them.
1: Okay.
0: But he went with the Tiger stripes as a functional logo on his footwear.
1: We're in Family Feud. Two left there. Otherwise, you can move to Mill in the hot seat.
0: So there's only two categories left.
1: There is only two categories left.
0: What's milliner? Is that the hat? You had a hat category that. Oh no, you had that hat. The history quiz last night, it was hats, I think.
1: Milliner hot seat is our category, or Family Feud?
0: I'll stick with Family Feud.
1: Staying with Family Feud. What are the names of the two feuding families in Romeo and Juliet?
0: No, bugger if I know, mate. It's usually Shakespeare things I've got. No, I should look up, read up on it.
1: See you, Jay.
0: See you, mate.
1: Bye-bye. That's funny. Cameron from South Perth. Hello, Cameron.
2: Oh, Philip, how would you think I would know this question?
1: What are the names of the two feuding families in Romeo and Juliet?
2: Good night, Philip.
1: See ya. Bye-bye. Okie day. Bruce from Lura. G'day, Bruce. We've got you back there. Hello.
3: Yes. Can you hear me now?
1: Yeah, I can hear you now. Sorry, I don't know what happened before.
3: I must have been in the wrong place in the house, that's all.
1: Oh, okay. What are the names of the two feuding families in Romeo and Juliet?
3: The Capulets and the Montagues.
1: Correct. Yes, the Montagues and the Capulets.
4: Oh, be some other name. What's in a name? That which we call a rose, by any other name would smell as sweet. So Romeo would, were he not Romeo called, retain that dear perfection which he owes without that title. Romeo, doff thy name, and for that name which is no part of thee, take all myself.
1: Ah, yes, yes. Sticky end in the end, Bruce. A sticky
3: end. How old is that time?
1: Recording. I'm trying to think of that where that movie was taken from. Was it what was that actress's name? No, I can't remember her name. I'll check it out. Actually, hang on, we've got to go to the news break. I tell you what, Bruce, I'll put you on hold, and we can ring you back, or you can wait on, and we shall answer the last 1, 2, 3, 4 questions. We'll do that straight after the news. 1-300-800-222 is the number. Keep that handy. Here's the latest news.
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The five questions that will be answered. So listen to it. There might be something in the song. Could be the title, could be the name of the band. Think about it. And if you want to be part of that, text through the theme on 0437 774 774. If you want to play and answer any one of the five questions, ring 1300 800 222. Let's begin. Listen to this song, tell us the name of the band, and then we begin.

0: his dad Gideon in the stadium.
1: It was very, very emotional. We started celebrating when he was just about to shoot and we were just jumping around. Gideon was very emotional, very first time I've ever seen him this emotional in my life. I really enjoyed the experience.
2: Breakfast.
0: Good morning to you. Probably experiencing a bit of light rain in parts of Adelaide. It's rained a lot round Glenelgan, the southern suburbs, not so much in the north, but it's going to continue throughout the day.
3: Yeah, the hills have copped it too. In fact, it felt like it didn't stop overnight. I don't know if you had that experience where you were living, but it was certainly what I experienced.
0: So be careful on the road. You might have a few issues today, but lights on, drive to the conditions, and there could be a bit of aquaplaning.
3: I feel like this week is where you're really going to have to put all your driving skills into check and make sure that you know what's going on that front.
0: Speaking of driving, in Trending Adelaide, we take a social media post and ask you the same question. I love this one. I've already got a massive list ready.
3: Oh.
0: Worst car park in Adelaide.
3: Well, this is complaints, and it's really been trending in Adelaide at one particular Adelaide car park that is being blasted for being badly designed. In one case, one person left their car there overnight because it took so long to get out of this car park and just went back the next day.
0: Are any of them well designed? It's almost like the least worst designed car park, I think. Anyway, we'll get into that just before seven. But also, Bowie McCumber is out and about.
3: She is. She's checking out what's happening on the weather front. She's been looking at trees down, where water is clogging things up. So if you've got a problem near you, let us know so that we can make sure people are all across it. But she's out to make sure you know where it's all happening.
0: All right, we'll jump into the papers next.
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0: What are you seeing, Sonia?
3: All right. Well, as we know, yesterday we were reporting that it seemed a ceasefire has been arranged between Iran and the US. And the big question is how that obviously will play out, but equally how that might impact us here in Australia. Now, we know that Donald Trump is already in France at the moment ahead of the G7 meeting. He says the deal with Iran is already signed. The Straits of Hormuz, which is something that we're very focused on, partially opened, will happen on Friday. But as I said, the question is what's happening here. And The Australian is reporting that our Prime Minister, Anthony Albanese, is actually considering new cost of living relief measures and extending the $2.5 billion fuel excise cut beyond June. Now, this is only a few days after Chris Bowen, the Energy Minister, said and made us all very well aware this was only a temporary measure. It was due to come off. He made it sound very much like there was unlikely to be any extension of that fuel excise cut. But according to the Prime Minister in The Australian today, they are considering it while raising concerns about whether the peace deal that has been struck would actually stick. Hmm. So they're looking at making sure that would be that we are looked after here. Whatever happens, whether this sticks or not, it's going to be months and months. And we've always been warned about this before things get back to normal. So it would make sense at a time when the Australian's not reporting this. This is just me saying this. It would make sense at a time when there is a lot of uncertainty in the Australian public, a lot of people looking for answers and looking for cost of living help, on a day when we may or may not see another interest rate rise, that people will be looking for any extension. And the government probably needs a few credits in its bank, given that it's suffering a little bit at the moment.
0: But how much that will add to inflation if they keep it going and then suddenly lift it, that's another thing. Yeah, it's look, it'll be interesting. I think interest rates are predicted to stay stable today. But
3: I was reading about one economist who's decided to get out of the pack, who say it's not going to rise today and thinks it will be lifted. Okay. But that, I think it's only one out of, 40.
0: And that's just to get on radio, probably. It is 19 minutes past four. We're looking in the papers. This is a story. It's been reported in The Age and Sydney Morning Herald, but it's very relevant here as a place that has had shark attacks. We've learnt more about the victim of that terrible shark attack at Coogee on the weekend. Her name is Leah Stewart. She's a teacher in Coogee, so a local. She's an accomplished swimmer. She's been very passionate about water quality in that area. She's the mum of a toddler, and her arm has been amputated, and she's expected to receive further surgery. So she's critical but stable at the moment. And, you know, her toddler was with her on the beach, was being looked after by a friend as she did those laps between the flags, about 20 metres out.
3: Yeah. The whole story's horrific.
0: And, you know, obviously, you know, when you read that story, you realise how lucky she was in a sense, because there were lifeguards present, there was an emergency doctor present, there was a paddleboarder very close to where she was attacked by a great white, which is very unusual for Sydney.
3: But equally, you would say she was doing everything within what you would consider to be the safe limits. Yeah. And the safe situation, I guess that the lesson we take from that is that the ocean is never completely safe, and you're always taking a slight risk going in there.
0: This is, heralded calls for culls, shark culls. The Premier in New South Wales, Chris Minns, has said the bull sharks are something they should look at. There were a lot of bull shark attacks in the harbour last year, but great whites are obviously protected. Mm. And great whites, I mean, that shark could be on the way to New Zealand now or South Africa. I mean, I don't think you can cull great whites. But what is interesting, and this is relevant, I think, to Adelaide, because we have similar issues, is drones, the use of drones. So they've had to lift CASA restrictions in Sydney to allow them to fly drones over Bondi and Coogee, because it's in a flight path just like
3: for
0: ours
3: Concord.
0: Is.
3: For Concord Airport.
0: Oh, no, for Kingsford Smith, isn't it, in Sydney Airport?
3: Okay.
0: So for the Sydney, let's just say Sydney Airport. Yeah, because a lot of planes go over those eastern suburbs. So they've had to lift CASA restrictions, and they're looking at AI drones as well. So a drone would, rather than being monitored all the time, it would lock onto the shape of a shark in the ocean and then would instantly follow that around and give warnings.
3: I didn't actually realise the beaches of Sydney were so close to the airport like Adelaide here. I mean, obviously that's a problem we've got here in Adelaide, haven't we? Well, not a problem, but our airport is so close and in the metropolitan area and right near the coast there that it would perhaps impact us too if we did get to that point. Don't Surf Life Saving already use drones to do or help with rescues?
0: I think so. I'm not sure what the restrictions are.
3: I'm pretty sure there's almost a facility where they can attach a rope to a drone too and it be taken out to someone.
0: Yes, yeah.
3: But they certainly at least monitor and scale. But that would be within CASA restrictions as well, given the nearby proximity of our airport.
0: And you'd imagine AI drones would be something that, you know, AI is going to affect so many things. Mm. So the idea of a drone that can, you know, instantly detect a shark and then follow it and alert.
3: And so that would be then alerting so people know where it is and they can issue the appropriate warnings.
0: Yeah. So anyway, it's good to see that most likely she'll survive, lose her arm. But yeah, horrible story and horrible for her.
3: Horrible
0: and
3: her
0: for family.
3: Her.
0: Yeah.
3: The drone thing is interesting though. And that's where I'd like to see my AI technology be used in those kinds of areas. Mm. You can see where that would really benefit. Now, tonight, how long is it? 2 weeks after the state budget was released?
0: The state government has organised this, haven't they, to push the budget and reply back for so long, when we're not even talking about the budget anymore, do you think? It seems odd.
3: It used to be that a state budget was released on a Tuesday and then, you know, there were sitting days of Parliament where they could be questioned about it. That I think it's now been moved to a Thursday, which takes the sting out of a bit of the arguments when you don't get back into Parliament till the following Tuesday. Anyway, on that note, tonight, Ashton Hearn, as the state Liberal leader, will be presenting her budget in reply. And they've come up with one of the with a counter, they believe, to one of the big issues from this year's state budget, and that was tackling debt. Now, one of the things that I think surprised a lot of us was the amount of departments, government departments, that had blown their budgets. Mm. It was like 88% of them or something,
0: wasn't
3: it? Yeah,
0: a lot of them, yeah.
3: It was, I maybe don't fact check me on that. You might need to fact check me on that number, but it was a large number of the departments. So she's going to announce, according to the Advertiser's story today by Paul Starrick, that budget-blowing ministers would be forced to explain their fiscal failures to Parliament under a Liberal plan to clamp down on the state debt and government spending. So Ashton Hearn will accuse the government of racking up $6 billion in budget blowout since 2022, so in the last 4 years, by shedding accountability and discipline. And she's not just making these accusations, she's actually backing it up with wanting to introduce later

0: this week in Parliament a public finance transparency bill to force governments to explain exactly where taxpayer money is being spent and why, and they would have to do that within a month of those blowouts happening in Parliament.
1: But they're not explaining it to Parliament, they're explaining it to the opposition, aren't they? That's the reason that it's not going to get any support, in the sense that...
0: Yeah, but I mean, I guess her plan, or the Liberal plan, is that it would then be in Hansard, those explanations, they would then be required to be accountable to those. Mm. They can't just brush them off. It's there in black and white. It's put on the floor of Parliament, and that brings a whole lot of set of rules with it, and can be asked about it. She's describing them as common sense proposals that ensure that we don't handball a huge debt to future generations. So let's see what... I mean, you don't often get a lot of talk about that, but we'll try and speak to Ashton Hearn about that plan and how it would work later in the program.
1: We're doing In the Paper, Sonia and Jules for Breakfast on 891 ABC Adelaide. Before we leave it, this is just such a bizarre story. If you were kind of... I was watching a bit of sport when I got home last night. Stanley Cup was on, the ice hockey, and the World Cup, obviously. The other thing that appeared...
0: So the World Cup's on and you're watching the ice hockey?
1: Well, that was the final. We're in grand finals. But I was flicking between certain sports. But of course then, you know, on my sporting kind of app, there was a pay-per-view thing happening. And I'd forgotten this was happening. It was the UFC fight on the lawns of the White House. So yeah, something I would never want to watch, but I was being asked to pay extra to watch it. I almost wanted to see what it was like just because of how... I'm going to say crass, because it is crass to have a UFC fight on the lawn of the White House.
0: Yes.
1: So Donald Trump, it was part of his 80th birthday celebrations. There were 9 cabinet secretaries there. It was interesting. They did a poll on how popular it was, you know, having this fight to celebrate his birthday. Only 31% of Republicans and 11% of independent voters and virtually no Democrats thought this was a good idea. So no one really thought this was a good idea. Even podcaster Joe Rogan, who of course is associated with that sport, he said it was one of the most surreal things he has ever seen in his life. And it would be hard to argue against that, wouldn't it?
0: Because they had the stage set up right in front of the columns of the portico, from what I could tell. I'm not sure if I've got the right side of the White House there, but that's what it looked like. So you literally had the White House as the backdrop.
1: Yeah. And this is... Some of the UFC fighters, you know, they're from a Hispanic background, weren't invited because, you know, of ICE and, you know, their communities, and they're obviously very against Donald Trump. But one of them said, this is the UFC champion, Daniel Cormier. So he said this during the broadcast: I can't believe we're at the White House watching UFC fights. I'm so filled with like testosterone. I just want to kick someone in the chest. It's crazy.
0: Well, that's what you want at the White House in your centre of democracy.
1: And then one of the fighters made the, you know, aired that conspiracy theory again that Michelle Obama is a man. And, you know, so it really, you know, it was not, let's say it wasn't classy. It wasn't a classy spectacle, but a lot of people would argue Donald Trump isn't.
0: I'm pretty willing to go out on a limb here and say that that would have met most people's expectations.
1: Yes.
0: That it wasn't classy.
1: Yes.
0: I don't know. I don't care who's in the White House. I don't feel like that is making it live up to the
1: expectations,
0: grandeur, the expectations.
1: No.
0: You know, it just cheapens it in a way that I don't like.
1: Well, considering, you know, some of the great moments of Washington, D.C., the I Had a Dream speech by Martin Luther King, now we've got a UFC fight on the walls of the lawns of the White House. Anyway, it is almost time for the 6:30 news. After that, Bobby McCumber, she's out in the wet.
0: Did Donald Trump go into the ring? Oh, no, he's in France, isn't he?
1: No, he was there.
0: Yeah, he's
1: now gone to France. Mm. Yeah, that would have been interesting. Bobby McCumber is out and about in the rain, and she'll be looking at some of the issues it's causing. It's news time.
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3: James Vlasakis pleaded guilty to 4 of the Bodies in the Barrels murders. The state's highest court has lifted a 25-year-old suppression on his image.
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0: ABC News with Matt Coleman. The Reserve Bank is widely expected to leave interest rates on hold later today. Sam Wilkinson has more.
1: Top economists from the Commonwealth Bank, ANZ, NAB and Westpac all predict interest rates will remain at 4.35%. The Reserve Bank has increased the official cash rate after each of its last 3 months.

0: meetings. Independent economist Saul Eslake says a slower labour market and better than expected inflation figures should be enough to convince the RBA to hold steady.
1: They can afford to sit and wait, and we've had a bit of data since the last increase.
0: The ASX's rate indicator is very confident in the status quo, considering it 100% likely interest rates will stay the same.
2: A South Australian disability advocate says Algalbloom public health information has been inconsistent with reality. Kirsty Whitehead says both she and her asthmatic son experienced headaches during the height of the bloom, a symptom not listed in public health messaging. Volunteer experts have surveyed more than 200 people who reported symptoms beyond the SA government's advice. Ms. Whitehead says she felt as though authorities were downplaying health risks.
3: I think that the messaging was inconsistent, it was unclear, and I don't think it honestly reflected some of the real realities of what people were feeling and experiencing.
2: SA Health says its advice is evidence-based, drawing on international research. It says there could be any number of causes for general symptoms such as headaches or nausea. The US President Donald Trump says under the framework of a deal signed with Iran, the country will never have a nuclear weapon, claiming Tehran has fully agreed to the provision. Europe correspondent Catherine Diss reports from Evian.
4: Donald Trump flew into the French resort town of Evian-Laban, kick-starting the G7 summit, and with an agreement to end the war in Iran within reach. Sitting down with his French counterpart, Emmanuel Macron, Mr. Trump said the framework of a deal would be published pretty soon, and that the Strait of Hormuz is already partially opened.
5: The ships are starting to go out now. On Friday, it'll be completely opened.
4: He celebrated that oil prices fell and stock markets rose on news of the agreement. The deal is expected to be formally signed on Friday in Geneva, but the president didn't commit to being there.
2: The UK government says that its social media ban for under-16s will go further than Australia's when it comes into force. Europe correspondent Mazoe Ford reports from London.
6: The UK's social media ban for under-16s has been dubbed Australia Plus. That's because there'll also be controls on gaming platforms, the possibility of overnight curfews, and curbs on infinite scrolling for under-18s. British teens aren't happy.
7: I don't think it should be banned, but I think it should be, like, limited.
8: It's just, wow, I thought it'd give it, like, more time to think about it and, like, the effects it would have.
7: It maybe shouldn't have been banned. Maybe it should be more restricted so you can't talk to people that you don't know.
6: The Prime Minister, Sir Keir Starmer, says the ban should be in place by early next year.
2: A man involved in a serious crash at Lower Light last night has died. It was on Port Wakefield Highway just before 8:30. A car had collided head-on with a truck. A 78-year-old man died at the scene. New analysis has found Australia has recorded its deadliest year on record for drug overdoses, with an average of 7 deaths per day. National Health Equity reporter Caitlin Gribben has more.
9: The Pennington Institute's drug overdose data reveals nearly 2,600 people died in 2024. That's one person every 3.5 hours, or 7 deaths a day. Pennington, a non-profit drug policy research group, says an early preview of its annual overdose report shows 80% of the deaths were unintentional drug-induced fatalities. The report analysed Australian Bureau of Statistics data. Deaths related to cocaine, stimulants such as methamphetamine, and opioids such as heroin all increased in 2024.
2: An Australian yachtsman has been rescued in Fijian waters after rough seas forced him to abandon ship. Fiji's Navy says the SV Frankie Knuckles was battling 5-metre swells and began taking on water yesterday morning off the southwest coast of the main island. The lone sailor abandoned the yacht into a dinghy and issued a satellite distress alert, launching a search and rescue operation. South Australia's weather: Renmark showers 21, Mount Gambier rain 17, Port Lincoln rain 18, Port Pirie showers 22. Adelaide rain, a top of 20 degrees, currently 16. Tomorrow rain 20. ABC News.
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14: Yes, good morning to you on this wet morning. So wet, in fact, Bobby McCumber is going to be looking at some issues the rain has been causing. It's been going most of the night.
11: Indeed. In fact, it's probably...

0: Probably going to get worse because Margaret from Parkside reckons she's due to have her windows washed today.
1: Oh, yeah. If you washed your car yesterday.
0: Yeah. It's Murphy's Law, isn't it?
1: It is. Now, also in Trending Adelaide, I love this topic. I've been busily writing during the news. We're going to get into the worst car park in Adelaide. Can we give us a little teaser before we get – because we're going to talk to someone who designs car parks in Adelaide.
0: Now, this is all based – I can say which one it is, can I?
1: Yeah.
0: Yeah, it's the Festival Centre car park. It's trending at the moment on social media how bad – that car park is. People have said they get stuck in there. One person said they were there for an hour plus trying to get out of the car park. Just trying to get in is crazy. In fact, one of the comments on there was, I actually was waiting so long, I just left my car there, got an Uber home and came back the next day to get it. That's how bad that car park was.
1: I'm just going to open with Carolta Park, Carolta Central. I went to the Kmart there the other day. That's a shocker.
0: That's fine. No, it's that not. One doesn't bother me. On.
1: It's not. Now, I was just circling for ages, and you kind of go behind, and it's not. It's just not good.
0: I think that one's got space. You can get in and out. That one isn't a concern to me, George.
1: Carolta Park.
0: No.
1: Okay. Well, we'll find out.
0: I'll be fine with that one. I reckon the entertainment centre car park too.
1: Well, yeah.
0: Is bad. But maybe it's a combination of the design but also of what it's used for, that lots of people go all at once and leave all at once. But, you know, that's the difficulty there.
1: But even some pub, you know the Earl of Leicester, you know that pub?
0: I love that pub.
1: Car park there. Even little car parks, you know, behind pubs and things can be difficult, you know, to get into and out. So it doesn't have to be a shopping centre car park. It can be any car park.
0: Yeah. Well, I mean, some of them are the actual built ones, aren't they? Because not only is it a problem getting, you know, reversing out once you've parked to get out again, it's the going round and round and round. And sometimes it's so narrow, two cars can't go past each other at the turning point.
1: Even, I know we're almost doing the segment now, but if you go to Mount Lofty, right, and you want to walk up Mount Lofty and you go to Waterfall Gully.
0: Oh, that's terrible.
1: And often you'll get all the way there, and they've only recently put signs in that don't work, and it will be full. So if you've been all the way there and you circle and circle and circle, and it's madness and it's full.
0: Yeah, and so people go parking down the road and complain that they have to go for a walk to go for a walk.
1: Yes. 1-300-222-891. Get ready early. Get your engine started. Worst car park in town.
0: Yeah, either built or just shopping centre style.
1: Yeah, anywhere. Let's go to Bobby McCumber. The big red car obviously has its own special car park anywhere she goes. Where are you? You've been in a few car parks, Bobby. Where do you dislike going?
2: You know, this is probably more personal rather than the big red car, but in Kent Town, I think lots of people have complained about this car park before, the big warehouse there, Bunnings. It is an absolute shocker.
0: Hey, already got one from Rick from Paradise on exactly that car park.
2: It is so bad. I will travel far and wide to get away from that car park. But yeah, no, at the moment I'm at Torrens Park. So I'm on the corner of Ford Avenue and Chalk Place in Torrens Park, where a large pine tree was reported to have fallen on the street just before 4:30 a.m. I'm standing here now and I can confirm that it is still here. So on Chalk Place, it's a small cul-de-sac. There are probably about three or four houses inside there. This tree has fallen directly inside that cul-de-sac on the street. So it's avoided all of these houses. It is huge. It is blocking the street. MFS have been here. They've got tape that's actually blocking that street so you can't get in. It's got MFS hazardous area, keep out.
0: When you say huge, what are you talking about?
2: Yep. Well,
0: like,
2: I guess
0: we're talking
2: if you could
0: 7 or 8 metres, more than that?
2: Oh, no. I'm talking probably close to 20 metres.
0: Oh, wow.
1: Wow,
0: okay.
1: That's huge.
2: Yes.
0: And so if you can't get into that cul-de-sac, I'm guessing those people can't get out of that cul-de-sac either.
2: Yeah, that's right. One of the houses, the driveway actually comes onto the other street. So there's probably about two or three driveways that are blocked. They're not getting out of there until MFS have actually cleared that tree. So it is still very dark here at the moment, a little bit of rain. A few people have been walking past. It's Randall Park Reserve is at the end of this street, so it's about 50 metres away. If you know where that is, that's whereabouts I am in Torrens Park. But yes, this

0: just before 4:30 a.m. So I imagine it was a very loud and terrifying crash as it did come down. But as I said, luckily it did go into the cul-de-sac directly on the road. And it doesn't look like it's impacted any of the houses.
1: What sort of tree is it, Bobby, do you think?
0: It says that it's a pine tree.
1: Okay, right, okay.
0: Yeah, so I can't see specifics of it. There are, right next to it, there are two large gum trees. So it's not quite as high as those gum trees, but it is still a very large

0: trees down, more flooding today, you'd think, because it was, there wasn't much wind overnight, was there?
1: No, no, there wasn't a lot of... No, it was definitely just gentle... It wasn't even crazy rain. It was just constant rain that has led to those totals. But you're right, the wind wasn't a factor in there. Interesting when a tree goes down, though. Have you ever been around when a branch breaks or a tree goes down? The noise is phenomenal.
0: Yeah.
1: The noise at the crack...
0: Yes.
1: Of a branch going or the tree coming down. It's like an earthquake.
0: Mm. Well, Bobby, stay safe. And look, if you've got any more issues for Bobby, let us know. 0467922891. Now, we're about to get into car parks. But I think because we did a kind of a, we're doing a poll. Well, a partially part of the talkback is the Carolta Park car park, which you say, Sonia, is absolutely fine.
1: I'm okay with it.
0: Well, are you you're a really good parker though. You've got cameras and sensors, and don't you in your car?
1: Well, and I'm also, I actually do think one of my skills is parallel parking. I'm all right with that. That's street parking. But in shopping centres, yeah, I'm not too bad at reversing in and things like that.
0: But even still, Carolta Park's often full. Yeah, you have to circle.
1: You are getting support from Danielle. She says it is the worst. Small car parks, too many cars circling, waiting for parks. I just haven't found that one to stand out as being one of the worst. I think there are others that are worse. I would describe the Fruville Shopping Centre car park as worse.
0: Yeah, that's not great.
1: I find some of the private... built-up car parks in the city.
0: Yeah.
1: Well, terrible to get round.
0: What about Firle? I went to Coles there the other day.
1: That's fine.
0: Oh, no, it's not.
1: What are you looking for? That is one of the biggest car parks around and you can circle.
0: Firle? What fantasy land are you living in when you go to these car parks and think, oh, it's made my day?
1: How bad a driver are you? Seriously. I mean, we can all agree, and Colin is agreeing, that Bunnings at Kentown, that is just a nightmare of a car park. I think we can all agree to that one.
0: Yes, but we want other car parks.
1: Why have they not changed that? That has come up worst in so many surveys.
0: I reckon they just get a lot of free publicity.
1: And this is what's coming up on the text line too, is that it's actually a disincentive to go to these places. Car park is so bad, you just go, no, I don't want to be bothered with that.
0: I park on the street. In Kent Town. I won't even bother entering that car park. I'll just park and walk. Okay. All right, 1-300-222-891. I'm not getting it.
1: There are park and rides. You're doing park and walks.
0: Yes. and Firle. Apparently everyone loves the Firle car park.
1: I do not understand what your problem is with Firle.
0: All right.
1: Like, you can't get a bigger, more spacious car park than Firle. Well,
0: let's see how that goes on the text line. All right. we are going to get into car park shortly, but we'll give you some kicking music first. This is Out of Mind, Out of Sight. The Models on 891 ABC Adelaide. Sonia and Jules for breakfast.

0: buddy.
1: The models, out of mind, out of sight on 891 ABC Adelaide. Sonia and Jules for breakfast. It's 13 minutes to 7. Let's begin trending Adelaide.
2: Yes.
1: And we're asking you for the worst car park in town.
2: And that's based on a post about the Festival Centre car park. This person gave it, basically wanted to give it 0 stars in terms of support. So they were stuck at the Festival Centre car park for more than 60 minutes, couldn't get out, asking people to hire more exit staff. One of the comments on there said, I found that car park so bad, I left my car there overnight, got an Uber home and came and picked it up the next day. The car park is atrocious.
1: What about Big W, Cumberland Park car park?
2: That's Cumberland not great. Cumberland
1: Park. Yeah, that's not great.
2: Seriously, what do you want from a car park? I don't think, I feel like they are, in the scheme of things, okay, car parks, Jules. I'm actually questioning your driving ability now.
1: All right, let's, we'll get into the calls next.
3: Nikolai Bailhart's with Drive.
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5: 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Jane Lomax-Smith.
6: We've cracked 30,000. It's safer. Shops do well. Restaurants do well. And they can walk to work.
3: 891 ABC Adelaide.
1: Okay, let's get into trending Adelaide. And we love your calls. 1-300-222-891. Perhaps you just want to comment on some of these car parks that Sonia thinks I'm besmirching unfairly.
2: I do. I'm really questioning your driving ability.
1: Let's talk to the director of MFY Traffic Engineers in Adelaide, and she consults on car park designs. Melissa Mellon joins us. Good morning, Melissa.
7: Good morning, Jules. Good morning, Sonia.
1: What is a good design for a car park?
7: Well, it depends on what it's being used for, Jules.
1: Okay. All right. Well, let's get into car parks like the Festival Centre or the Adelaide Entertainment Centre that are used for events.
2: So events versus shopping, say.
1: So
7: events versus shopping, events needs really good access because you've got a lot of people leaving at the same time. So it's, if you want it to flow well, you need to have enough exit points at the end of the show. Whereas shopping centre is more fluctuating flow, so it's not as critical at the access.
1: All right, what mistakes do people make that causes frustrations in car park design, Melissa?
7: Often they design the car park and then they put columns in, Jules.
1: Oh, yes.
7: And so it's hard to turn around columns. They don't design for the structure properly.
2: What do you mean they wait till the end to design columns? Surely that's part of the structural makeup of a car park.
7: They do design for the columns to start with, but often when you've got a big tall building, you suddenly need some extra structure, so your columns get bigger, and that's often not accounted for at the start.
1: And Melissa, what about, and we've covered this, you know, many times, the size of the car parks, you know, the lines aren't big enough.
7: Yeah, so again, that depends on what it's used for. So if it's an office car park that you just drive and park in the morning and leave it there, they can be narrower, whereas if you've got shopping bags or little children trolleys, they need to be wider. And the trick is not just the size of the car park, it's the size of the aisle behind the parking space.
1: Mm. Oh, wow, that, of course it is.
2: I think it is. It's about your ability to reverse in, out and in and stop cars. And also I find, especially the

0: tall car parks, if you're driving around and round and round, when two cars are going in opposite directions, there's not often enough, you know, it's a little bit of, you know, roller derby there. Especially not roller derby, dodgem cars.
1: Especially if you meet on the corner.
0: Yes.
1: Now, Melissa, before we go to the calls, 1-300-222-891, there's always that debate about going in nose first or tail first into a car park. Do car park designers take that into account?
2: Mostly they're designed for nose in first. And sometimes it's easier to reverse in, but the general design principle is nose in first because that's the direction you're travelling in when you want to park.
0: Now, someone's backed up Jules's assertion that Firl Shopping Centre car park is bad, but the reason being that it has dead ends. Now, I would relate that back to the Festival Centre car park, which is that it has areas where you go in and then you have to sort of reverse or turn around and go out. You know, it's not just going round and round and round. So that seems like a pointless exercise, doesn't it, to have dead ends?
2: It is much better designed to not have dead ends, I agree.
1: Let's go to Maha from Happy Valley on 1-300-222-891. Good morning, Maha.
3: Good morning, Jules and Sonia, and to your guests. And one of the terrible car parks is the underground car park of Burnside Shopping. I hate it. And the bays are too small, and there are so many huge vehicles like utes and other four-wheel, SUVs.
0: So are the bays too small or are cars too big, Maha?
3: Both. It adds to the difficulty of it. Mine is a beautiful sedan, and I have trouble parking that big beside the huge utes, and they don't care, and they, you know, dent my car. And I think car parks for youths or SUVs should be separate from this area.
1: I do like they've got the red and green lights in Burnside, though, to let you know, if it, they're not always working.
0: Like the airport, but they don't always work.
1: No, they don't. Thank you, Maha.
0: They can lead you astray at times. We're getting other votes. The Royal Adelaide Hospital underground is appalling, says one texter. Yeah. I haven't found it appalling. I thought that was actually okay.
1: That the worst, not as bad as Firl or Carolta Park, which everyone seems to absolutely find a delight to go into.
0: Yeah, there are very few people who are voting for that one. Someone says the worst car park in Adelaide, the freeway down track every morning.
1: So Melissa, let's go back to car park designs. One of the things that annoys me when you go to a city car park is often the first five or six levels are reserved for businesses. So if you're a casual car parker, you have to go up a long way. But I guess that's how car parks make money, isn't it?
2: Yeah, that's a business decision. That's not a car park design decision.
1: And how do you think car park designs, are they changing? Are you learning how to do it better?
2: The Australian standard, which guides people in how to design a car park, actually hasn't been updated for many years, and it's going through a process now to be updated. It's nearly 20 years old. So hopefully when that comes out, it will have some better guidance in things like where to put columns and keeping bays wide enough.
0: Melissa, can I just make a general observation that I find that council-run car parks, on the whole, are easier to manage than private car parks. So is it bottom line trying to pack as many car parks and make money that's driving the problems behind car parks?
2: I don't think it is about making money, but I do think it is about when you build the structure, about compromises in terms of the cost of the whole structure to be built. And often it is the car park that comes out second best.
0: As a designer yourself, do you have the worst car park in your view in Adelaide?
2: Oh, I might reserve my judgment on that.
1: All right, Melissa Mellon, thank you for that.
0: Has it been one of the ones we've mentioned this morning?
1: Yeah.
2: Look, I recently drove into a new car park, and I'll just say that if you have to put up a sign that says blind corner, then it hasn't been designed properly.
0: Okay. If anyone knows where that one is, I'd like to know where it is.
1: Now, this all started with the Festival Centre car park, but lots coming through. Carolta Park is not very popular. Greenacres car park, says Arthur as well.
0: The Ascot Park Foodland.

0: we're being told.
1: Some
0: people even talk. One person says that 20 years ago they took their four kids to Marion to see a movie, drove around for so long without finding a park that drove away and have never been back.
1: Yeah.
0: I think they've done stuff in the 20 years since.
1: To Phil, make it better.
0: You might want to have another go.
1: All right. It is 4 minutes to seven. Coming up after seven, we're going to talk about this SafeCon alert and also reserve banks and interest rates. But first, let's get your weather. Senior forecaster Chris Kent joins us. Now, Chris, let's get some of the totals around the city overnight because it seemed to rain the entire evening.
2: Yeah, we had rain throughout the night, some pretty decent falls up in the hills. Ashton is the top of the list so far with 48 millimetres, so might crack over the 50 millimetres by 9 a.m. today. Is still rain sort of falling. We've got Black Hills had 31 millimetres, Crayfers West 30 millimetres, down in the flat Old Noolunga 28 millimetres, Glenelg Ovals had 26 millimetres as well, and in the city with sitting around 21 too. So around 20 to 30 millimetres in the city and 30 to 40, a few higher spots up in the hills. So, the northern suburbs, though, unfortunately, up Gawler Way hasn't recorded too much. We've only sort of had around 10 millimetres up that far.
0: Well, how does today's weather forecast add to that?
2: We'll see rain continue through most of today. Currently, it's a little bit lighter. So there's a little bit of heavier rainfall starting to come across the York Peninsula now. Looking at another sort of, good total today, probably around sort of, that 15 millimetre mark, maybe getting up to 20 again in the hills. Tomorrow looks like the wetter day with some higher totals around sort of, 25 to 30 as the actual cold front itself starts to move across.
1: And reasonably warm today again, Chris.
2: It is, yes. Top of 20 degrees, but I think we might struggle to reach 20 degrees given the thick and sort of persistent clouds. So we might sort of see temperatures getting a little up into the maybe around sort of, 18. Might be a bit of a stretch getting to 20, but we'll see how we go anyway. It's going to be a bit, going to feel a little bit muggy out there today anyway.
1: All right, Chris Kent, thank you. Senior forecaster at the Bureau. Now, drive to the conditions. It is obviously still dark for the next 25 minutes or so, but very wet on the roads.
0: And just before we leave the car parking behind, someone said the airport traffic light system has recently been upgraded or fixed, and so it's a lot more reliable these days.
1: Is that? Oh, that's
0: good
1: to know.
0: Good to know.
1: 7:10 today, there's going to be lots of officials at the convention centre. We're going to talk through this new national messaging system, this SafeCom system. They tested it in Canberra. They're about to test it in Port Lincoln, but they're going to test it at the convention centre today.
0: So this is an alert system by which you will be notified if there is something of an emergency nature.
1: Yeah.
0: So what kind of emergencies would that include you in on?
1: And will it go to all phones?
0: Yeah.
1: Also, David Kosh is going to join us, of course, associated with Port Adelaide, but also finance, because the Reserve Bank, a meeting today on interest rates, what will happen or what could happen.
0: So he's changed hats today. He's moved the peak, the Port Adelaide peak, to a finance hat today.
1: That is all to come, but right now it is news time.
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4: 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The AFL and the SA government have confirmed a 3-year partnership.
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0: I think, yeah, this sound. Now, this is not an emergency. We're not broadcasting an emergency. No. This is the Oz alert sound that's going to be tested nationally on the 27th of July. But if you're in Port Lincoln or are going to go there, you're going to hear it this Saturday.
1: Now, this is a system that's going to alert you to a moment of crisis in some way. It could be a terror alert. Well, we're going to find out what's the scope of what the warnings will be. But it's the sort of system that you will be contacted by to be notified about what's going on. Now, that is interesting in and of itself, isn't it? It's like your phone will be taken over.
0: Yes.
1: To get this message to you.
0: Yeah, exactly. And it's something that happens in other countries, but it's going to be rolled out. Now, there's a big conference on this at the convention centre today. So we're going to talk to some of the players involved in that also today.
1: Now, you might have an alert sound like that when the Reserve Bank makes its decision on interest rates, if that is something that really impacts you, because that might feel like a crisis in your household. Well, today the Reserve Bank is meeting again. We've got current cash rate at 4.35%. Most economists suggesting it's going to stay right there at the moment, but you never know. Could it lift? David Kosh has his finance hat on today and will be joining us to talk about that.
0: Now, before we get to all that, we are going to report traffic issues as they happen, and we always welcome your input, 1300 222 891. Sam joins us in Mount Barker. Good morning to you, Sam.
2: Morning, guys. I'm on the notorious southeastern freeway downtrack, and there is another broken-down car just before the Bridgewater exit, and traffic has just started banking up. She's literally just pulled over about 5 minutes ago, so...
0: In the emergency lane, Sean?
2: No, she's on the right hand, in the medium strip on the right hand side. So everyone's dropping down to 15. So we've already started banking up beyond Tarndall.
0: Okay, all right. Have you got past the car, Sam?
2: I did, yep. She was sitting there patiently waiting for the RAA in the rain.
0: Oh, what a day to do that.
1: Oh, well, that's not fun. As we were talking about just before six, Southeastern Freeway, one of the great car parks of Adelaide. Now, also, and please keep that information coming through about problems on the roads, because, of course, it is wet out there. We do encourage you to put your lights on. It's still quite dark out there, but maybe keep them on today if you're travelling around, because the conditions are a little bit challenging. But we've got something that's quite nice to tell you about. Next Monday, we're going to be doing a very special broadcast from the Adelaide Town Hall, one of our centres that is celebrating a very special occasion, 160 years of the Adelaide Town Hall. We'll be taking you and sharing some of its secrets, looking behind the doors, into the rooms where the councillors go and all of that. And there is a very special civic ceremony to mark that occasion. If you have next Monday morning free, you could go along to this very special morning tea. We're going to give you double passes to go to that tomorrow on the program. So have a think about it, whether you can clear your diary Monday morning to head along for a very special civic ceremony and also a tour by the Adelaide Lord Mayor herself, Jane Naomi Smith.
0: All right, it's Sonia Jules for breakfast on 891 ABC Adelaide.
3: 710 today with Sonia and Jules.
0: All right, let's get ourselves prepared for this national test of Oz Alert that's going to happen on July 27 at 1:30 p.m. in South Australia. Adam Shearer is Manager of Strategic Operations for Safecom, that of course is going to be working with Oz Alert. He joins us now. Good morning to you, Adam Shearer.
4: Good morning, Jules.
0: Now, Oz Alert, what sort of alerts will it be used for?
4: So at this stage, Oz Alert is planned to be used for any sort of major emergencies or disasters across the country. Specifically to South Australia, we would see it used for things like major bushfires, flooding events, or security, sort of national security events, or any event where we need to send out an imminent or urgent warning to anyone in the community that may be at risk of injury or harm.
1: We're familiar with apps where you sign up to those sorts of things. Is that what this is?
4: Yes, so we are obviously familiar with that. So I know I've spoken with you before about Alert SA being our state-based app for information and warnings on incidents and emergencies in South Australia, and that still remains. Oz Alert will be another layer of public information and warnings for us to use, being the emergency services, so CFS, MFS, SCS and police to use to issue emergency messaging, but actually pushing it to compatible devices that may not have the Alert SA app installed. So for all people that... Sorry.
1: I was going to say, so essentially you take over people's phones to send them a message.

0: Is that right?
1: So it's not taking over the phone, but it automatically pushes two compatible devices using cell broadcast technology. So it's a part of the phone's operating system that that comes out as part of the device standards in Australia and across many other countries in the world. And as a result, it then allows us to use the AusAlert system to push messages out to compatible devices to make people aware of the emergencies.
2: So what are compatible devices?
1: So I would recommend people visiting the AusAlert website, so ausalert.gov.au. There is a section there that talks about compatible devices, but it's most modern-day smart devices, so your standard sort of Android and Apple operating system devices. But on some of the older devices, it may not be compatible just due to the software compatibility issues there. But this is just one layer of tools that we have available to us in our kit to use during emergencies. It's not the only source.
0: So we can't just talk about iPhones or Androids. It has to be of a certain level to receive these messages.
1: Yeah, so the operating systems that it will operate on are available on the Commonwealth Government website, so ausalert.gov.au. This is a Commonwealth-led project being delivered by the National Emergency Management Agency. In South Australia, we are supporting the awareness and engagement and preparedness for the testing.
2: So what's happening in Adelaide today, Adam?
1: So we've got around 250 stakeholders from across government and non-government, community organisations, community clubs, non-for-profits, support services for vulnerable and at-risk community groups to help educate and communicate what's going to happen with both the community-based trial happening this weekend in Port Lincoln, so this Saturday. At 11 a.m. There'll be a test happening of AusAlert in the Port Lincoln area, and then followed by the national test happening across Australia on the 27th of July. So as you said earlier, for South Australia, we will experience that test at 1:30 p.m. on the 27th of July.
0: So what are you talking about today? Many of these people would already know that this is coming in. Is it more about the mechanics?
1: Yeah, so it's all about how it works and how it operates, and also how we communicate this out to the public and to any of those key cohorts, so whether it be the elderly, the youth, the disabled, homeless, any at-risk community groups, to say this is coming and there will be a test. And when that national test happens on the 27th, the Commonwealth Government will send out that message, and it will use what's called a critical alert, which means it will override device volume settings. So if your phone's on silent, it will make the alert tone. Whereas the Port Lincoln trial we're running on Saturday will use the lower level message called the priority alert, which will respect your phone's or your device's settings.
2: But it won't override airplane settings if you've got your airplane mode on?
1: That's correct. So if your device is off, if your device is out of range, or you're on airplane mode, anything like that, it's not going to operate. So it still needs to be able to connect to a tower. If provided you've got one of those devices and you can connect to the tower, it doesn't necessarily need a SIM card, and it's not just phones, it's also some tablets and smartwatch devices as well. But as I said, a full list of devices that are compatible are on the ausalert.gov.au website.
0: You have done at least one trial that I know of that didn't seem to have that great results. Are we still working out bugs within the system?
1: I'm not familiar with that one, sorry, Sonia. We haven't done any testing or trialling of this in South Australia.
0: No, not in South Australia, interstate.
1: Oh, my apologies. That would be a question for the Commonwealth Government. We're just supporting at the state level, jurisdictional level. So it's being led down by the National Emergency Management Agency, who are rolling it out across Australia. And we're just supporting with that engagement and preparedness.
2: So just to get into the weeds here, Adam. So, you know, obviously during a bushfire season, we'll be giving alerts here.

0: this Oz alert as it would via the previous apps that we've had?
1: So you may be familiar with the current SMS-based system, Jules, the emergency alert system, which comes out via SMS. So it's very similar to that in that it goes to the mobile devices and it's used by the agencies that deem it necessary to push out those messages. Mm-hmm. We, of course, 100% recommend people have the Alert SA app and, very important, the battery-powered radio tuned into ABC as our emergency broadcast partner. But to be very clear, this doesn't replace Alert SA. It doesn't replace ABC. It is just another channel for the emergency services to use in their messages.
2: Okay, so what weight will it have to local issues as opposed to national issues?
1: Very similar to the way that we use the emergency alert system now. So for big bushfires, we use the emergency alert system during the fires earlier this year down on the Fleurieu Peninsula. So when there was a really important message to get out to the community, for example, it may be to shelter in place, it may be to evacuate now or leave now, whatever the emergency services deem necessary to push out as a message.
2: Adam, we're getting quite a few questions on our text line already about how this will play out. So I'd love to throw a couple of questions at you. Will it work on landlines as well? One caller asks.
1: The system is being built to also operate on landlines. We're not testing that as part of this trial, but that will be coming, yes.
0: What about vibrations if you've got hearing issues?
1: Yeah, so the devices, generally, the alerts will be set or delivered via the device and respect the device settings. And different devices operate differently depending on the manufacturer, but in general, it should light up, it should vibrate, and it should sound the tone as well.
2: Now, everyone's been at a concert or a sporting event, lots of people there, and phones don't always work as well. Clint asks, what about those kind of high traffic issues?
1: Definitely. So cell broadcast technology is not using the standard SMS network. It operates above that. Therefore, we can deliver messages to multiple, like many devices. For example, the national test will deliver messages to all devices that are compatible across Australia simultaneously, and it doesn't get affected by network congestion is what we're being told.
0: So when we do the national test, if your phone does not get the alert, will you have a system for people to be able to report that, Adam?
1: Yeah, definitely. So you can already report and provide feedback to the Commonwealth Government on ausalert.gov.au/feedback. Or if you go to the homepage, scroll to the very bottom and click on Contact Us, the Commonwealth Government are receiving all of the feedback and collating all of the feedback and evidence to inform the future rollout. So this is just the trial and test phase, which is part of the build and the delivery. We're not yet operationally ready, so you won't be seeing it used today or tomorrow or next week. This is just part of that delivery phase. And then we will get our rollout date.

0: but it's not network restricted. So if you're, say, for example, you're with one carrier and you've got no range with that carrier, provided your phone can still see another carrier's tower, you should receive that message. But it doesn't use any other delivery systems. Therefore, if you're out of range in a regional area, you still won't get the message.
1: All right, Adam Shearer there is Manager of Strategic Operations from Safecom, talking about the AusAlert conference today. And that'll be huge on July 27 at 1:30 p.m. So everyone in Adelaide will hear that sound.
2: Exactly. Well, you should be hearing that sound. You might want to go ahead to the website and check whether your phone's compatible, though, with the operating system that it has, if you want to make sure that you are in touch and being alerted to these things.
1: I sometimes have a nap around 1 o'clock. Does that mean I'm going to have to put it off?
2: Put it on airplane mode.
1: Anyway, it is 23 minutes past seven. Speaking of alerts, the Reserve Bank will alert us also around 1:30 p.m. today as to whether interest rates are going to rise. It seems to be tipped that they won't, but let's dig into it more with a voice you know well. He's Economic Director of Compare the Market Now, David Kosh.
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1: Now, we've just been alerted of a stabbing in the city last night involving a 15-year-old boy. We've just been told he's in hospital with non-life-threatening injuries. It's not believed to be random, but we'll give you more details about that after 7:30 when the police join us. Now, let's get to interest rates. David Kosh joins us now. Good morning, Koshy.
6: Good morning, team. Thanks for having me.
1: The Commonwealth Bank said there is a 100% chance that interest rates won't change. That's a bold prediction. I'm not 100% on many things in life. Are they right?
2: I'm not.
6: I was hoping they were going to hold last time they met because... So certainly I'm hoping the Reserve Bank will put things on hold at the moment because I just fear that they're going too far, that Australian households are being absolutely crushed, not only by higher interest rates, but also higher petrol prices, the equivalent of another.

0: Australian families, or do they just look at the basic economic figures and go, inflation keeps going up, we need to curb it?
1: Yeah, Sonia, it's a couple of things. They've only got two pillars in their charter, and that is to keep inflation under control and keep people in work. So it's a double-edged sword for them. That's the only things that their charter has for them to do. So it's that increase in unemployment, I think, is the thing that they'd be looking at closely, because if the economy slows too much, well, then unemployment goes up. And economic history tells us that unemployment is the last economic figure to deteriorate in a downturn. And when it does, it comes quickly. So, and, you know, you just look around you. In the advertising, you're reading every day of restaurants and cafes closing up shop. It's not worth it. Increasing costs and the cost of living crisis on the customers is really having a real impact on small business.
2: Now, Koshy, obviously Michelle Bullock will give a press conference after the decision today, and there'll be a lot of people looking as to where her thinking is regarding future interest rate rises or falls. What do you expect her to say?
1: Okay, I think in very polite Reserve Bank speech, which always Reserve Bank governors are very polite, but she's had a shot at the federal government a couple of times in the last few press conferences, saying, hey, if you're going to give people pay rises, if you're going to give people extra money to fight the cost of living crisis, you're not helping bring down inflation, so we're going to have to take it away with higher interest rates. I think there might be another reminder of that to Jim Chalmers to say, mate, I know you want to be everyone's friend, but it works against you, and you just make us put interest rates up because we've got to take the money away. And I think she will be pointing to the uncertainties overseas as well.
0: Yeah. So while you've got your finance hat on, there's a lot of talk, and we hear the Australians reporting today that the Prime Minister is reconsidering whether we extend the fuel excise cut. You mentioned fuel prices there. Yep. What would your advice to the Prime Minister be there as he's battling with the Reserve Bank Governor over that?
1: See, that's another example of what Michelle Bullock will say, is that, you know, if you're going to subsidise these things, like they did with electricity costs and energy costs last year, and it had an artificial impact on bringing inflation down, and Michelle Bullock said, you're not pulling the wool over our eyes, as if we can't see through all of that. So, yes, I think it will be good for people's hip pocket and relief with cost of living, but it won't play into the Reserve Bank's thinking whatsoever, I don't think.
2: All right, Koshy. Port ever going to win a close game in 2020?
1: I read a figure today. When was it? Monday, saying that in all of VFL and AFL history, only three teams have lost five games by 3 points or less in a season in the entire history. And we've still got 10 weeks to go, 10 games to go. And we're already on that record.
2: Koshy.
1: I must have run over a black cat or something, I reckon.
2: Thank you for your company. Sonia Jules for Breakfast on 891 ABC Adelaide. Coming up next, we're going to talk about a controversial T-shirt slogan that has mathematicians all abuzz.
0: And South Australians are recycling well. We always know we're doing well on that front, but there's one area that we're not doing so well on. You'll hear more in the next half hour.

0: ABC News with Matt Coleman. The Reserve Bank is widely expected to leave interest rates on hold later today. Sam Wilkinson has more.
1: Top economists from the Commonwealth Bank, ANZ, NAB and Westpac all predict interest rates will remain at 4.35%. The Reserve Bank has increased the official cash rate after each of its last three meetings. Independent economist Saul Eslake says a slower labour market and better than expected inflation figures should be enough to convince the RBA to hold steady.
2: They can afford to sit and wait, and we've had a bit of data since the last increase.
1: The ASX's rate indicator is very confident in the status quo, considering it 100% likely interest rates will stay the same.
0: A mother and son say that the state government's Algal Bloom health advice was inconsistent with what they experienced.

0: Sophie Landau reports.
1: In the peak of the algal bloom, asthmatic Jackson Baker was coughing so much it hurt. The 18-year-old has genetic condition neurofibromatosis and an intellectual disability. His mother, Kirsty Whitehead, says they both also experienced headaches, a symptom not listed in public health information.
2: I think that the messaging was inconsistent. It was unclear.
1: Volunteer experts have surveyed more than 200 people who reported symptoms beyond the state government's messaging. SA Health says its advice is evidence-based and that due to the non-specific nature of the symptoms, there could be any number of causes.
0: Flinders University epidemiologist Jacqueline Stevens says it's not confirmed whether the additional symptoms reported were caused by the bloom.
3: And so we are looking at, in the future, expanding what we collect in terms of our data collection and also potentially having an opportunity where we can actually speak with people directly to get more information about what they've actually experienced.
0: A man involved in a serious crash at Lower Light last night has died. It was on Port Wakefield Highway just before 8:30. A car had collided head-on with a truck. A 78-year-old man died at the scene. The Department of Primary Industries is investigating the detection of treatment-resistant varroa mites in the Riverland. PIRSA is monitoring the extent of the treatment-resistant mites found at Pudgenook. Beekeepers are being encouraged to continue treating their hives using synthetic and non-chemical treatments. Chief Veterinary Officer Sky Fruin says regulatory changes for beekeepers have been made to account for varroa mite.
4: As far as we know, we haven't actually received any reports from beekeepers of possible resistance, so I guess that's one key message, is that if beekeepers are having failures with their varroa treatments, to please report that through to us so that we can investigate and support them.
0: The Department for Environment and Water says substantial rainfall across the basin is the main reason behind improved opening water allocations for South Australian River Murray irrigators. The forecast was for irrigators to receive a minimum of 62% in April and May, but they will now receive a minimum of 83%. The Department's Renee Thompson says heavy rain in May and June means allocations, which are revised fortnightly, could rise even further.
5: Nobody knows how much is going to rain, but as part of the water allocation statement we put out, we provide projections. Those are based on the last 30 years. And those projections indicate under all climate scenarios, we're likely to reach 100% or have a good likelihood of reaching 100%.
0: The US President Donald Trump says the framework deal to end the war with Iran will be published pretty soon, claiming that Tehran has agreed to never have a nuclear weapon. Europe correspondent Catherine Diss reports from Evian in France.
6: The G7 summit in the French resort town of Evian-le-Bain got underway with the arrival of the US President Donald Trump. Within his grasp, the framework of a deal with Iran to end the war. The progress has been welcomed by European leaders, who will be quizzing him on how the deal will be implemented as the summit goes on. Sitting down with his French counterpart, Emmanuel Macron, Mr. Trump said the deal means Tehran will never have a nuclear weapon.
7: They fully agreed to that with strong policing powers and they won't have a nuclear weapon.
6: The agreement is set to be formally signed on Friday in Geneva, but the president hasn't committed to going.
0: Egypt and Belgium have played a one-all draw in their FIFA Men's World Cup match at Seattle Stadium in the United States. Egypt scored in the 19th minute before an own goal in the second half. Earlier, Cape Verde held on for a goalless draw with powerhouse Spain at Atlanta Stadium. South Australia's weather: Renmark showers 21, Mount Gambier rain 17, Port Lincoln rain 18, Port Pirie showers 22. Adelaide rain a top of 20 degrees, currently 15. Tomorrow rain 20, Thursday showers increasing 16. ABC News.
8: 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Traffic.
9: Good morning, Tim Adewell with your latest Adelaide traffic. There's showers across the day today causing some chaotic conditions out there, so drive carefully on the wet roads. Through Stirling, we've had a two-car collision on the freeway affecting inbound travellers near the Stirling ramp. Solid delays building there already, so expect slower conditions. If you're heading through Modbury, another two-car collision on Northeast Road at Smart Road to watch out for. And in Brooklyn Park, we have a crash on Henley Beach Road near Holbrooks Road. Through Hillbank, it's muddy and debris is causing slippery conditions on Blacktop Road near Williams Road. And if you're heading through Plimpton at Marion Road near Glengull Terrace, it's down to 40 in both directions. Watch out.
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11: Yes, good morning to you. When it comes to T-shirt slogans, blokes have ones that are slightly offensive, often about beer and about women and about drinking and things like that.
12: But it has been a kind of male domain for a long time.
11: Yeah.
12: I feel like increasingly we're seeing more and more women with slogans on their T-shirts, and maybe that's a bit of a sticking the finger up or throwing the bird at people and, you know, making a statement. That's okay. But there's one T-shirt slogan that is starting to cause a bit of kerfuffle.
11: And you're going to hear from someone who's going to push back against this slogan. In some ways it's funny, but in other ways it's offensive. So what do you think? We'll reveal more after the police news.
12: Offensive? I don't even know if that's the word. Or completely unnecessary and not in the zeitgeist now, I wouldn't have thought.
11: Yeah, I mean...
12: Or maybe it's satirical.
11: Yeah, well, this is the thing. Is it satirical? Is it provocative? I think some people would find it offensive. But anyway, that's for you to judge when we reveal the slogan to you shortly. We're also going to get into recycling. And Adelaide has often seen itself as kind of nation leaders when it comes to recycling, but one statistic is really, really low here.
12: It is really low, and that's despite our very high recycling rate. So those latest statistics will reveal before 8.
11: All right, let's get your police news first. Senior Constable Kimberly Broad joins us. Good morning, Kimberly, and very sad news, a fatal crash at Lower Lights.
13: Yeah, good morning. It was 8:30 last night that we were called to Port Wakeford Highway Lower Light after a Mazda sedan had collided head-on with a truck. Now, sadly, that driver is a 78-year-old man from Wallaroo and he died at the scene. The truck driver wasn't injured, but the Port Wakeford Highway was closed for several hours while police investigated the crash, and it reopened about 2:30 this morning. We've got major crash investigators who attended the scene. They're looking to speak with anyone who saw the grey Mazda 3 sedan driving along the Port Wakeford Highway just prior to that crash. So anyone with information, or they may have any dash cam footage, if they could contact Crime Stoppers at 1800 333 000.
12: And a stolen car has led to arrest last night.
13: Yeah, this was at Elizabeth Vale about 8 o'clock last night. At John Rice Avenue, reports that two men approached a woman in a car park, threatened her and demanded that she hand over her car keys. Fortunately, she wasn't physically injured, but they did steal her car. It was about 11 o'clock that patrols saw it heading south on Main North Road before it became bogged in a hotel car park at Salisbury Heights. So patrols approached the vehicle, found the driver still there, and he was subsequently arrested. So that's an 18-year-old man. He's been charged with aggravated robbery and illegal use of a motor vehicle. He's refused bail to appear in court today.
11: Oh, that's scary. And there's been a stabbing in the city.
13: Yeah, it was about 9:15 last night. Police were called to Twin Street after reports that a boy had been stabbed during a fight with another boy. A 15-year-old was taken to hospital with minor injuries. Eastern District Patrol searched the area, but they were unable to locate that suspect. But we do have positive lines of inquiry as that investigation continues. The incident is not random, and the two boys are known to each other. Again, anyone with information, they can call us at Crime Stoppers 1800 333 000.
11: Kimberly Broad, thank you for your company at 21 minutes to 8. All right, we're going to get into this T-shirt slogan next.
12: The T-shirt slogan that's causing a stir.
11: So your job is, and we'd love to get some feedback on this, is it satirical? Is it just provocative, or is it offensive? 1-300-222-891. Our next guest certainly thinks it's problematic, to say the least. She'll join us after this.
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11: All right, Sonia, let's reveal the slogan.
12: All right, there's it's a Lioness T-shirt that has the slogan, "I'm too pretty to do math." Or maths. A lot of people would say there's nothing wrong with that. Maybe it's being satirical. In this day and age, though, are you a woman who needs to consider your looks before deciding on the subject choices you make?
11: Well, and it's been modelled by a thin, kind of attractive woman, probably like 18, 19 from the pictures I see. So I'm too pretty to do math. So it gets into that dynamic that I guess, what, you're a nerd if you do maths? You're not... Good look. Oh, I guess
12: this is the thing. What are you taking from that slogan? When I hear that, I'm just like, no. Is that all about being divided between your looks or your ability to do math or your desire to do math, as though it's not an optimal thing to aim for. I don't know. How are you reading that slogan?
11: Well, I think it's just trying to get attention and it's provocative. But
12: yeah,
11: look,
12: but the fact that it's doing it in the mainstream suggests that there is something underlying it, doesn't it?
11: Well, let's talk to a mathematics consultant, and she works with schools in SA and she also trains teachers. Tierney Kennedy joins us. Good morning, Tierney.
15: Good morning. Thank you for having me on.
11: Okay, so a teenage girl wearing a T-shirt, this is marketed to teenage girls predominantly, saying, "I'm too pretty to do math."

0: And one of the big issues is that this stereotype exists. Numeracy is related to a whole lot of life outcomes, including things like earning an income, being safe, being secure, and even things like not being a victim of domestic violence. And so I think even though this shirt is trying to be satirical, it's leaning into something really dangerous, and that's more the issue. It's not that the humour isn't present. It is present. But when you're poking fun of something that's actually really dangerous, that's not an okay situation.
1: What, because it won't be interpreted by everyone in that manner?
0: Well, more so because it's claiming an identity as powerful that's actually not. So people are trying to claim that it's powerful to not be good at mathematics and to be in that situation because you're pretty. I think the two together are actually not okay. So it's not that femininity is exclusive of mathematics, but it's also that mathematics itself is really important for women and for men, for everybody. So the idea of we can get away with not being mathematical because we're pretty is not okay.
1: Now, obviously, there are a lot of people who'd hear this and just go, look, it's a bit of fun. You're going crazy here. What problem is there with a slogan like this, do you think?
0: I think the fact that it's actually leaning into something that we're trying to fight is the problem. So if people actually think that really it's okay to not be mathematical, that's the problem. So across OECD countries, there's lots and lots of life outcomes linked for women specifically with mathematics and being numerate. And it's really difficult at the moment to fight against a lot of the messaging that says women don't have to be mathematical, it's okay not to be smart. But in the same way, we would never be okay with a T-shirt that said, I'm too pretty to be competent, you know, or I'm too pretty to earn a living, or I'm too pretty to worry about domestic violence. And I think when we're pushing this shirt, although it's meant to be satirical, it's not the right way to go about it. I remember wearing a T-shirt when I was a teenager that said, blonde and brains to boot, right? And that's poking fun at the idea that you can't be pretty and be smart. But this one's leaning into it, and that's a big difference.
2: Do you think there's also an element of sexism to it in the sense that as long as girls are pretty, they don't need other abilities?
0: Yeah, I think that that's the message that we've been sold, effectively, that you can try to be pretty instead of, and those things don't go against each other. They don't offer this shirt for men, so clearly it's aimed at women. But, you know, you wouldn't see a man wearing a shirt in the same store that said, I'm too pretty to do math. If they had it for everybody, it wouldn't be such an issue.
1: You're listening to 891 ABC Adelaide, Sonia and Jules with you. What do you think? Is this just a lot of fuss about nothing, or do you actually see that this is a problem, that a slogan is out there and being marketed as such? 1-300-222-891, or you can text through 0467-922-891. Got to say, a couple of people on the text line have echoed something I thought, which is they also obviously not that good at English because there's no S on the end of math. But anyway, that's a whole other factor to this. Tinny, what have you done about this? You've raised these levels of concern, but you've actually taken another step.
0: Yes, well, so far I've contacted Maya and made a formal complaint about this. And the next step is to contact David Jones because it's there as well. I would like them to actually just stop selling this shirt. So I understand that the manufacturer made it in the first place, but that doesn't mean we have to sell it.
2: It's interesting, isn't it? Because it does. It also leads to the fact that there's a crisis in girls doing STEM subjects at schools, you know, maths and science and engineering, and that those disciplines have skewed so heavily male. This also plays into that, Tierney.
0: Yeah, it does. Actually, if you look across OECD countries, then there's a difference in numeracy and literacy performance by gender. At age 10, girls have a small advantage in literacy and boys in numeracy. At age 15, that gap grows. But at age 26, something different happens. In literacy, the gap closes. So men and women have, on average, the same scores in literacy as adults,

0: at numeracy, the gap grows. And when young men achieve much higher scores, women drop off. And that's more the issue. It's not about what happens at school so much as what happens when we're adults.
1: I'm wondering, though, is there a danger that this just leads people to dig their heels in? You know, that by raising concerns like this, it's like this is just a bit of fun. We're already getting on the text line.
0: What's fun.
1: You know, yeah. they're, we're already getting on the text line. You know, comments like, "Oh, this is just so woke to even have a discussion."
2: Yeah,
1: like
2: but
1: this.
2: I think it's a good discussion. I don't know. Offensive is a large word, but it's just playing into a
1: stereotype.
2: Yeah, but a boring stereotype as well. Like, it's not that funny. You know, I'm too pretty to do math. It says
1: it's not
2: I'm
1: that imaginative, yeah, and it's a little bit arrogant, right?
2: Yeah, it's not imaginative. It's not creative. I don't think it's that funny. It's just playing into a really boring stereotype that I think is kind of unnecessary. Whether it should be banned, I don't know, but let's get your opinions. Jennifer is listening on the York Peninsula. Good morning, Jennifer.
3: Oh, hi. Our current Australian of the Year is very pretty, and she was very, very good at maths, and she's now Australian of the Year. So, you know, I think there needs to be a counter T-shirt so that young women have got an alternative view to aspire to.
2: Yeah, Catherine Bennett Pegg.
1: What you might need, yes. I'm pretty, but I also do maths. Is that what you mean?
3: Yeah, that's right.
2: Yeah, I mean, you know, that would be a more, you know, kind of stereotype-breaking T-shirt.
1: Or
2: I mean,
1: empowering.
2: Yeah, empowering. But also, you probably don't need the pretty in there either.
1: No.
2: You know, there's enough influencer
1: I feel like
2: culture.
1: We focus on that side of things enough. But isn't that the contrast, the juxtaposition of it that is obviously grabbing people's attention because it's flying off the shelves.
2: Yeah, and also wearing a T-shirt saying I'm pretty just in any sort of sense is inviting kind of, you know, someone's response, I think, too.
1: Maggie says she reckons the line should be I'm pretty and I do maths.
2: Yeah.
1: Well, that could be better.
2: So do you think, Tini, do you think it should be censored, though? That's the other question, because you're contacting David Jones and Maya. Do you think censorship, though, is the answer to this, or maybe just like we're doing now to have conversations about it?
0: Honestly, I think in this case it's dangerous enough that I would push for censorship. In most situations, no. There are a lot of things that are just jokes, but they're not dangerous. This is a dangerous stereotype, and I don't want girls who are already feeling like they can't do maths to have an excuse not to.
1: Now, have you had any response from Maya or David Jones about removing the T-shirts?
0: No. So I chatted with Maya yesterday and they said that they would pass on the complaint, but I haven't actually had anything official back.
2: Now, for those who've just tuned in, we're talking to Tini Kennedy about a T-shirt that is marketed to young girls or teenage girls, and the slogan is, I'm too pretty to do math, or maths, as we'd say. We're asking you, is it funny? Is it offensive? Is it provocative? Is it playing into some stereotypes of girls having to be pretty and not be competent?
1: Quite a few of you on the text line are saying, look, this is just a ridiculous conversation. Jane from Bowdoin, though, says it's definitely a dangerous slogan. Look at the Run Like a Girl video and you'll see what I mean. What demographic is buying the shirt is being asked. I think this is marketed mainly teens and early 20s.
2: It is, yeah.
1: Something like that, basically. It's moronically stupid and sexist, says David. And Nao, no name here, but it is the same old sexist BS that we should have moved on from, says another texter.
2: Well, thank you, Tini. We'll follow how that your campaign goes. It's certainly a good conversation. I mean, at the very least, it's kind of pretty boring, isn't it? It's not a funny...
1: Someone on the text line reverts to that. Remember those shirts? And it was a song too. I'm too sexy for this shirt.
2: Yeah.
1: I mean, that was kind of funny and ironic, wasn't it?
2: Yeah, yeah.
1: The trouble with this is that it's too similar to what actually is the thought, I think.
2: Yeah, it's not really...
1: It's not super
2: groundbreaking, All right, thank you, Tini Kennedy, at 8:09. We'll get to Bobby McCumber, and then we're going to tell you some kind of more just as concerning news about recycling weights. That's next.
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2: Bobby McCumber is out in the dark and the wet. Good morning, Bobby. Where are you?
6: Yeah, good morning. It's a bit lighter now, thankfully. I'm at the Torrens Weirs. You can probably hear all of the water gushing through with all the rain that we had last night. It's coming out hard and fast there. Of course, with the heavy rainfall, rubbish tends to head straight for this spot. So there is a big build-up of rubbish on the city side of the Weir as well. But the SES have been very busy in the last 24 hours. They attended about 40 jobs yesterday across Metro Adelaide for flooding or severe weather-related incidents like trees down and water through ceilings. If you live in the hills, there's up to 50 mils of rain expected today. So get cozy, put the fire on, get yourself a cuppa if you can, and enjoy sitting back and watching that rain. SES crews are working with BOM and the Department of Environment and Water that just to assess how rainfall might impact properties and catching water. So they are on the ball today, and they no doubt will be for the next few days as well with all the rain that we've got coming.
2: Oh, we can hear it behind you.
1: And with the weather today, tomorrow, and even a bit on Thursday, you can imagine the Torrens Weir is going to be working overtime all week.
6: Yeah, absolutely, Sonia. And like I said, it's coming out very fast. It's getting very full. So it's certainly going to be working hard over the next few days. It's slightly raining. It's just coming down a little bit more now, but we haven't had too much heavy rain this morning. It's just kind of been there slightly in the background, but definitely be careful on the roads because they are wet.
2: Bobby McCumber, and speaking of the roads, we're being told that the Southeastern Freeway is again a car park. The Harndorf Downtrack is really congested at the moment, and there's been a breakdown near Stirling. We heard about a car on the right-hand lane.
1: Yeah, yeah. Now, just back to the T-shirt issue. Louise from Stirling is a maths teacher herself, and she says, I'd be fine with a slogan that said something like, I'm too interesting to do maths, or I'm too funny to do maths. But it's the linking it to female appearance that concerns her. Like she said, we're up for a joke, you know. You have a go about boring mathematicians or don't have a sense of humour or something like that. That would be okay, but not the linking it to the appearance.
2: Yeah, and you think social media culture already emphasises too much of appearance as being kind of valuable and getting friends and things like that. So that you don't need to underline it.
1: But then there's others. And then people say, can you buy it in the men's section, please? We'd like them as well. So, you know, differing views on this. With the David saying, I wonder, here's a maths question for you. What's the percentage of people that will take this as a joke compared with those that won't?
2: Let's get to recycling, Sonia, because there's a kind of statistic that came out that surprised us, that we have a 78% recycling rate, but the circular rate of only 4%. Now, what's the circular rate?
1: Now, the circular rate, I think, is the amount of products that are sold that contain recycled material. So this is to try and encourage the circular economy. So we recycle things, but it's not using new stuff to make new stuff, if you know what I mean.
2: Well, let's talk to Alessio Miatato, Senior Research Scientist at the CSIRO. Good morning, Alessio.
7: Good morning, Jules. Morning, Sonia.
2: So why are we so low at the circular rate when it comes to recycling? What are some of the goods that we could be using?
7: So South Australia does really well in terms of recycling, right? 78%. But when we look at the circularity rate, what we measure, as Sonia said, is how much of the materials we use in a year are recycled resources. And that is only around 4%. Now, in South Australia, because there is a fairly large mining sector, which is largely not recycled, then it makes it much harder to grow the circularity rate over there.
1: Okay, so what can we do to increase the circular rate? Because we are very good here in South Australia at recycling, but other states are gaining on us, are doing more in terms of the circular economy.
7: So to increase basically the circularity, you want to target a few things. On the one hand, you want to target the waste, which you're already doing, right? Can we reuse this waste? Can we do more with it? The other thing you can do is basically to try to use products for longer. So basically, rather than focusing on adding more recycled materials into your products, just use less product. If there is any way basically to lengthen the lifespan of products or to make do with less material.
2: So you were saying, Alessio, if you do get, say, a plastic takeaway container, what to use that to keep it for longer and use it for other things around the home?
7: Pretty much that. I mean, essentially, if you don't need to buy a new container every time and you use the same container over and over, then your material demand lowers and therefore your circularity rate will increase.
1: Is there anything about South Australia that makes it harder for us to do this? Because I know the states that, say, are into mining, for instance, have differing rates.
7: Yes. So basically what we look at all the states in Australia, right, and we look at how things look. And we see a pattern that the more a state is mining, the harder it is to be circular. And that goes to what we can use, how we can use mining waste, which is difficult, right? And it's heavily regulated and for the most part is not recycled.
2: Well, Alessio, and just before you go quickly, are our recycling rates in South Australia going up over the years, the general ones? Mm-hmm.
7: Yeah, so the recycling rate in South Australia has been number one since we measure it. We measure 2010-2024, and it's the highest in the country, so very well done there.
1: And what is it? It's 78%, isn't it?
7: Yes, 78%. And the goal is 80%, so you're almost there.
1: Yeah.
7: Well, the goal is on site.
2: Alessio, thank you for your company. Well, that is some good news. It is 3 minutes to eight. Let's get your traffic.
7: Thank you.
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9: Good morning, Tim Attable here with your latest Adelaide traffic. It's quite wet out there today, so take it easy on the wet roads. It's causing some issues, particularly through Modbury. We got a two-car collision earlier. Still slowing things down at North East Road near Smart Road. In O'Halloran Hill, a breakdown on the Southern Expressway near Majors Road. And in Hillbank, it's muddy with debris causing slippy conditions on Blacktop Road near Williams Road. If you're heading through Edwardstown at South Road near Ackland Street, it's slowing through there around ongoing roadworks. And the same too in Plimpton at Marion Road near Glengale Terrace, down to 40 in both directions there. Keep an eye for speed cameras across the day at Blacks Road, Gillis Plains, Beckman Street through Glandore and Harvey Avenue in Netley.
2: Thank you, Tim. Rory McLaren joins us in the studio. And speaking of maths, Ashton Hearn has been doing some maths and she'll reveal some of her figures during the budget and reply speech tonight.
10: Again, as State Parliament returns today, you will be hearing from Ashton Hearn after 8:30, her budget in reply speech. Later this week, there is the beginning of the budget estimates process. Can be a little bit dry, budget estimates, but it is the opportunity for the opposition to put line by line, go through the budget and ask the responsible ministers about what is in the budget and really tease out those sort of finer details, Sonia.
1: Do you think she'll get a bit of support, though, for wanting more accountability about budgets, given what we saw in the state budget into, I think it was 88 departments.
10: Well, again, one of the things that
1: 88% of departments.
10: Well, one of the issues that the opposition has very much honed in on is the overruns when it comes to what people have spent at a departmental level relative to their budget. So you'll hear more from Ashton Hearn after 8:30.
2: All right, and keep us up to date on the South East and Freo. We know there's been a few issues there and it'll be very crowded on this wet Tuesday. That is all to come. Sonia, Jules and Rory for breakfast on 891 ABC Adelaide News Time.
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0: originally surviving on islands off Western Australia.
1: The burrowing betong used to be across most of mainland Australia, but we believe by about the 1930s was basically gone completely from the mainland and only existed on two offshore islands.
0: That's Dr. Rebecca West, the principal ecologist for the Wild Deserts Project, run by the University of New South Wales and aiming to restore and sustain desert ecosystems. She's leading the nighttime releases, surrounded by excited onlookers, including local pastoral families, national parks, and staff and students from the university.
2: We've got two betongs left.
0: Dr. West says having these ecosystem engineers back in the landscape will be hugely beneficial.
1: They are incredible burrowers, so they can shift about 3 tonnes of soil in a year for each individual animal, and they burrow to create warrens that they live in, so collections of burrows, a bit like the rabbits used to do, and they also burrow for their food. So they are very important in terms of turning over the soil and nutrients and seed cycling, but also providing refuges for other animals.
0: After 2 years of monitoring behind fenced-off, pest-free exclosures at Sturt National Park in the far northwest corner of New South Wales, the betongs have bred up, according to project leader Professor Richard Kingsford. Now they're being released into the 100-square-kilometre wild training zone, which contains a low density of feral predators.
3: Look, it's fantastic. It's just so good to have enough numbers to release in the first place, but then to have this great opportunity to get them out into a much bigger area where we get many more betongs over time. This is an area where we're going to be able to train these betongs to be more predator aware, particularly of cats.
0: Each of the betongs are equipped with a radio tracker so the team can monitor them in the coming months. It's the fifth locally extinct native species the team have reintroduced in the decade-long project. Dr. Rebecca West says they've released more than 400 bilbies in the past 18 months, alongside animals like golden bandicoots and western quolls. She says they've found evidence of breeding in all of those species, and they hope the betongs integrate as well.
1: They're going to be learning to listen when they're feeding, to look around them, to make sure they've got really good safety and that they're not moving too far from their warrens. So all of these skills that sound like things that they should innately know how to do, but they didn't evolve with cats. And cats have different hunting strategies, they smell different, they travel differently in the landscape. And so these animals have got to learn what this predator is and what it's capable of to be able to avoid it.
4: Wild Deserts principal ecologist Dr. Rebecca West ending that report from Bill Ormond. In finance, as we heard earlier, oil prices have eased and stock markets worldwide have rallied after the US and Iran reached that tentative deal to extend the ceasefire and reopen the Strait of Hormuz. And the Australian dollar is higher. It's buying 70.7 US cents. And that's AM for today. I'm Melissa Clark. It's now 8:30.
5: This is Breakfast on 891 ABC Adelaide.
6: Obviously, during a bushfire season, we'll be giving alerts here on the ABC, but will the same alerts be going via this Oz Alert as it would via the previous apps that we've had?
7: This doesn't replace Alert SA. It doesn't replace ABC. It is just another channel for the emergency services to use in their messaging.
8: As a designer yourself, do you have the worst car park in your view in Adelaide?
9: Oh, I might reserve my judgment on that. Look, I recently drove into a new car park and I'll just say that if you have to put up a sign that says blind corner, then it hasn't been designed properly.
8: Okay.
6: Good morning, Breakfast. Good morning to you. We've heard that Southeastern Freeway is a bit of a car park this morning. Let us know if you're on the down track. Cars broken down, I think, near Harndorf and one near Bridgewater last we heard.
8: So a couple of problems on the road on what is a dangerous day on our roads with the wet conditions and even one of our texts as well raising questions about the lines, you know, the white lines on the road when the rain is coming like that. It becomes very hard to see when it's dark.
6: Rory, do you have a worst car park? Just to drag you in, this is a trending Adelaide topic we did just before 7.
10: It's a no contest. A certain hardware retailer in Kentown.
6: No, another one. Give us another one.
8: Yeah,
6: no,
8: everyone
10: not
8: names
10: even.
8: That one.
10: I don't need to because this is, like I said, this is a debate that I think has been settled.
6: No, well, I went Carolta Park and got howled down.
10: That's people not that bad.
6: It's not great.
8: No, Carolta Park isn't quite as bad as your suggestion about Phil. Like, there's nothing wrong with Phil.
10: There's nothing wrong. Hang on. Sonia, we're getting somewhere here.
8: I think it has more to do with Jules's driving.
10: Now we're narrowing in on the pointy end of this discussion.
6: I'll give you, Phil, I might have overstepped, but Carolta Kart Par Park, if you guys think that's fine and dandy and everyone just waltzes in there and gets a car park easily and thinks, how good is this? You are wrong.
10: No, there's a very easy strategy there. You make sure you go through and out the back on the left.
6: All right. Well, anyway, just lower your expectations. Now, Ashton Hearn is going to join us this half hour. It's a very big day for her because it's budget in reply.
8: Yeah. Now, she's got some real issues around the debt and how to deal with the blowouts in many of our departments. So that's her focus as much as it was Treasurer Dom Coutts and Tonis's.
10: So she's talking about introducing what is being described as the Public Finance Transparency Bill later this week. So she'll be with you to walk through some more of the detail specifically targeted in that particular piece of legislation.
6: We're also going to chat to the SES. Obviously, there's been a lot of rain overnight, but a lot of rain today and even more tomorrow. So expect more deteriorating conditions on the roads, maybe trees coming down, maybe flood risks, maybe sport being cancelled. We'll hear from them very shortly as well. Before we do all that, let's get some news headlines. Matt Coleman is standing by. Good morning to you, Matt.
11: Hello, Jules. In the news this morning, most major banks are tipping that interest rates will remain unchanged today. CommBank, ANZ, Westpac and NAB are all predicting that the central bank will leave interest rates unchanged at 4.35%. The Department of Primary Industries is investigating the detection of treatment-resistant varroa mites in the Riverland. PIRSA is monitoring the extent of the treatment-resistant mites found at Pudgeanook. Ukraine's President Volodymyr Zelensky says he's offered to meet Vladimir Putin at a G7 summit in France this week, or even in the United States, for talks to end a four-year war. The news comes as at least 10 people were killed in Russia's overnight attack on Kyiv and the northeastern city of Kharkiv on Monday. And an Australian soccer referee who's been accused of making a gesture linked to the white supremacy movement says he made an involuntary twitch. Sean Evans was officiating as a video referee at the World Cup match between Germany and Curaçao on the weekend when he was shown making a gesture with his right hand linked to the white supremacy movement. In a statement released by FIFA, Evans says he made an involuntary subconscious twitch and it was not a reflection of his beliefs. More news at 9 o'clock.
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12: Good morning, Tim Attable here with your latest Adelaide traffic. It's quite chaotic out there at the moment. The wet conditions are causing dramas all over town. The southeastern freeway experiencing major delays with a collision through Erbray just near the crossover there. Delays are right back to Mount Barker, so add some extra time if you're heading towards the city. We've got another crash in Aldgate as well on the freeway just southeast of the exit there. Another one in Underdale on Henley Beach Road near Holbrooks Road. One more in Modbury, still causing some issues at Northeast Road at Smart Road. Another one in O'Halloran Hill on the Southern Expressway near Majors Road. Speeds are down there as well. And if you're heading through Hillbank, mud and debris are causing slippy conditions on Blacktop Road near Williams Road. So drive to the conditions this morning and expect a few delays all over town.
8: Yeah, those conditions are causing problems everywhere. Rain is your forecast today, 20 degrees. We're looking at up to 15 mils. Tomorrow, much the same, but even more rain, up to 25 mils, between 10 and 25 mils, a top of 20 degrees both days. For Thursday, those showers will increase from 2 to 6 mils. Showers again on Friday and 16, and then a shower or two on Saturday. Partly cloudy on Sunday before the rain kicks in again early next week.
6: All right, we'll get some more details on the weather shortly. But look, that was a really, really full-on traffic report. So drive safely, but also if you can give us some real-time information, especially on the southeastern freeway or some of those other main arterials, 0467 922 891. Well, as Sonia just referred to, the rain will continue. We're going to hear from the Weather Bureau and also the SES on that next.
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6: Many of you would be saying, God, it's a wet start to winter. Is it unusual? And how much rain are we going to have over the week? Is this the worst day or are we going to have a wetter than average Wednesday? Chris Kent is senior forecaster at the Bureau. He joins us now. Good morning, Chris.
13: Morning, guys. How are you?
6: Good. Has it been a wet start or is this just, have we just forgotten what happened in June last year?
13: No, it has been a wet start June. We in Adelaide itself, we generally only see around 72 millimetres of rain on average. With the totals that we saw last night, we're up to 93.5 in the city at West Terrace. So well above that monthly or, record, sorry, not record, average. And we're only halfway through the month. So
8: yeah.
13: And it has been wet.
8: And tomorrow's looking like it could add to that total even more.
13: Yeah, we're looking at even wetter day again tomorrow. So those numbers are going to continue to go up today and tomorrow. And with showers still forecast for the Thursday and Friday too, it looks like we're going to see a pretty big total there for the end of June, or for June's rainfall across Adelaide.
8: What suburbs are likely to be most affected, or what areas of Adelaide, Chris?
13: So the next couple of days are likely to be sort of pretty rainy and mostly widespread, so probably not particular suburbs. We'll probably end up seeing the higher rainfall totals still sort of falling up in the hills. The likes of Adelaide itself, we could still see in that sort of 10 to 15 millimetres again today. Like you mentioned earlier, I'm expecting sort of some higher totals again tomorrow.
6: Question without notice, Chris, do we know the record rainfall that we've had in June, and could we get close to that?
13: Oh, I don't have that right in front of me, but I'm not too good at that short notice on Jules. I can see if we do another cross a bit later, I might be able to get that up for you.
8: All right, okay. Sounds good. All right, well, I think we can be rest assured we're certainly punching above average in terms of rain for June, and we're only halfway through and likely to continue for the next few days here in Adelaide.
6: Also, this, of course, causes issues for the SES. We're joined now by the State Duty Officer, Scott Haynes. Good morning to you, Scott. Have you had many call-outs today, and what are you expecting this week?
14: Good morning, Jules, and good morning to your listeners. Like Chris was just saying from the Bureau, we're having sort of an average to slightly above average call-out rate over last week and into this week. Overnight and into this morning, we've had around 40 to 50 requests for assistance from members of the public, and a lot of that is associated with the rainfall. Not heavy rainfall, but it's been persistent over the last few days and looks like it's going to continue in coming days.
8: And what does that do to our creeks and rivers and things like that? Because that can also create the flooding risk.
14: That's correct, Sonia. So we work closely with the Bureau of Meteorology as well as Department of Environment and Water to assess the risk of catchments getting to their saturation point and starting to cause flooding. We've had no indication of any minor flooding being recorded to date, but we're certainly keeping a close eye on the developing situation.
10: Scott, in particular, are you looking at the Adelaide Hills, given the amount of rainfall that is expected up there over the coming days?
14: Certainly. We have a number of monitoring gauges across the catchments in the Adelaide Hills, including the numbered creeks on the Adelaide Hill Face Zone. And we keep a close eye on all of those information sources over this time.
8: Obviously, with a few days coming up, the saturation levels are going to increase. Are we likely to see problems, more problems on Thursday, say?
14: The potential of the cumulative rainfall would indicate that we might get some increased call-out figures. But what we'd ask members of the public to do, if there are any breaks in the inclement weather, to take any sort of precautionary efforts they can around their own houses, like, you know, cleaning gutters if it's safe to do so, and, you know, just keeping themselves aware of what their current situation is, not only in their own homes, but around in their community.
6: All right, Scott, thank you. Scott Haynes is Duty Officer at the SES. And thank you to Nadi, who's saying it's a total car park in the Hyson Tunnel, that three lanes have stopped. So keep us updated on that. Speaking of the roads, Bobby McCumber is out and about. Where are you, Bobby?
15: I'm on Waterfall Gully Road in Burnside, where a gum tree branch had fallen onto one of the lanes blocking it, but I can confirm that has been cleared. Just standing next to First Creek Torrens catchment, you could probably hear that beside me as well. It is overflowing. Lots of water coming down here.
8: Okay, and is it still raining pretty heavily, Bobby?
15: Oh, it's not too heavy. It is just steady, though. And there is parts of Waterfall Gully Road that, where they do actually have... It shows how deep the water is getting. And that is
8: about markers.
15: Half... one of those markers. There we go. That was probably about a quarter of the way up my tyre on the cars. So just keep an eye on that if you are driving out this way.
6: I have to say that waterfall is roaring at the moment. I was there a couple of days ago, Waterfall Gully. It's, if you like a waterfall, and the second waterfall is really gushing as well.
8: Yeah, well, with 25 mils forecast for tomorrow, it could be gushing even more.
6: Speaking of gushing, the opposition says that the Labor's budget is gushing with debt, Rory, and they want to try and start reining it in by monitoring some of the departmental budgets.
10: Ashton Hearn is the opposition leader here in South Australia. You'll hear from her in a moment.
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0: The AFL's gather round will remain in South Australia until at least 2029. The AFL and the SA government have confirmed a three-year partnership.
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2: Ashton Hearn is the Liberal opposition leader in South Australia. Today she will deliver her budget reply speech. Leader, welcome.
3: Good morning.
2: You say that you will have a plan to lower state debt. How?
3: Well, this is today we're announcing just another pillar of some of the plans that we've already spoken to. And really, the focus of today is talking about our public finance transparency bill. And this really is all about looking pretty specifically at the overruns that we're seeing consistently in government departments across the board. Now, obviously, it's been discussed on your program quite a bit, Rory, but we're heading towards having a $53.7 billion debt in South Australia. And there's just no plan to pay that down, which we think is pretty concerning. And you don't need to be a genius to know that if you can't pay off your credit card, if you can't stick to your budget. And this Labor government, over the last 4 years alone, have blown their own budgets. So the budgets that they set every single year for themselves, they've blown that by $6 billion. And we think that that's a pretty blatant disregard. And frankly, it's showing a lot of disrespect for the taxpayer dollar. And we want to inject a level of respect back into how the government is spending money. And so we've got a number of pillars to the public finance transparency bill that I'll really be fleshing out today in my speech.
4: How will this bill that you're talking about introducing later this week deal with those budget blowouts and the departments and governments responsible?
3: Well, I think it'll just add, Sonia, just another layer of accountability. So ministers will be required to present to the Parliament the exact reasons and justification of any budget blowouts and why they've occurred. Because the reality is that we hear it time and time again from the government, particularly in relation to health. They want to focus it all on being about frontline services, and we just don't believe that that's the case. So we want the minister of the day to come in at the first possible opportunity, and certainly within 1 month to explain to the Parliament why it is that they haven't been able to stick to their budget, because they're setting these budgets every single year, and we're seeing pretty consistently that they can't stick to them. And at a time where we know that we've got families who are tightening their belts, we've got businesses who are looking at every single dollar that is going out the door, we only think it's prudent that the government does the same. And if you can inject a level of discipline back into how you're operating the state's finances, then we think that that'll go some way. At least it's another pillar and another opportunity to start paying down this eye-watering debt that we've got in SA.
2: When it comes to scrutiny and transparency of departmental budgets, isn't that what the estimates process is for, which starts later this week?
3: Look, it's part of the opportunity, but this is just another layer, because clearly the existing processes aren't being stuck to, because it's certainly we're seeing no evidence that we've got a government that is changing its behaviour, because it's becoming a hallmark of the government that they keep blowing their budgets. Now, you know, the Premier's own department, he's blown his budget by $134 million this year alone. So that's a 33% increase in what he budgeted for. And if you're in a business and that continues to happen, then you'd be in hot water. And likewise, if you're a family. So this is about adding another layer of accountability and another layer of transparency. And it provides another opportunity, we think, for South Australians to see how poor this government is at managing the books.
5: But as Rory said, we don't need another layer. Isn't this just a stunt? I mean, don't South Australians want to hear a way that you would actually reduce some of these budget blowouts rather than just ask for another layer of transparency?
3: Well, I think that it's certainly not as you've described it, Jules, and I think that something's got to be done about it, and we're putting forward one pillar of a broader plan. We've already announced plans to slow the growth of the public service, which would save more than $1 billion over 4 years. We've already called on the government to use the additional windfall from GST to pay off the debt. That's kind of part of our plan, you know, in the long term. But you've also got to have some respect for the taxpayer dollar. Every single dollar that the state government has to spend is earned by somebody else. And so we make no apologies for adding another layer and another requirement for the government to stump up and actually explain why they're continuing to overrun their budgets. Because, you know, Rory, you were previewing early that the estimates might be a bit of a dry process. And I'm sure that you'd agree with me in saying that there's a lot of questions that you ask, but you don't necessarily get a lot of answers.

0: So this is another opportunity to really demand that the government is upfront and honest about why they can't stick to their budgets, because, again, this is part of the broader challenge. You cannot pay off your credit card debt of $53.7 billion if you cannot stick to the budgets that you are setting for yourselves.
1: Some might
0: That's
1: just
0: just
1: call it another
0: 101.
1: layer of red tape, though. And
0: Some
1: isn't that
0: might,
1: what your
0: but I don't
1: party's
0: agree with it.
1: against?
0: Some might, but I don't agree with it. I'm all for more transparency, more accountability of government, because it's not the government's money just to spend willy-nilly. They're accountable to your listeners, they're accountable to the parliament, and this is just one element of the bill that we're putting forward today.
2: You also have question time in which to do this. I mean, there are multiple ways to keep the government accountable. Don't people want to hear about solutions?
0: Oh, of course, but surely this would be part of what the government is going to speak to when they're required to put forward the reasons and the justifications as to why they're blowing the budgets. And if the government's got nothing to hide, then I don't see why they would be against this bill. It's about being transparent with the taxpayer, and I just think it's common sense.
1: Is that the only thing that's going to address debt in your budget in reply, Ashton Hearn?
0: No, so this is one of the elements. So this is really the transparency bill that I'm speaking to today. It also talks about the fact that we want the Treasurer to release reporting on the consolidated account every single month. They do that in New South Wales, again, another transparency measure. We also want to see a 10-year economic and budget position statement that's handed down every budget. So just looking more so in the long term. And so the focus today is on kind of the scrutiny side of things, but we've already announced the start of our comprehensive plan to pay down the debt for some of the pillars that I've already spoken to just before, in terms of slowing the growth of the public service, which would save more than $1 billion. We want to see a reduction in advertising, we want to see a reduction in the spin doctors, and we also want to see the additional windfall from GST actually being used to pay down the debt.
2: Have you got One Nation on board with this?
0: Oh, look, we'll be, I think that having sound economic management is something that many of my parliamentary colleagues are clearly focusing on as well, because I do think
2: But you
0: it's
2: haven't
0: a
2: talked
0: big
2: to them about it.
0: challenge. Oh, we speak to our crossbench colleagues, but this is a plan that I'll be speaking to today for the first time in the parliament. It's something that our shadow treasurer Ben Hood has worked really hard on as well. And as I say, this is just injecting a level of discipline and respect back into how the taxpayer funds are spent.
3: Someone who's been listening to this is Tom Koutsantonis. He is called in to the breakfast program at 11 minutes to 9. Tom Koutsantonis, does there need to be more accountability with regards to how government departments are performing and whether they're reaching their budgets or not?
4: The departments are already very accountable. I think the Leader of the Opposition would have more credibility if she had any call on the government to spend an extra $1.6 billion since the last state election. I mean, the day before the budget, her shadow minister was calling on us to duplicate the Sturt Highway, which would cost over $1 billion. I
1: Okay,
4: mean,
1: but is more transparency needed, though?
4: Of course, there's always
1: I
4: more
1: mean, it's a
4: transparency.
1: ridiculous amount of departments have been overspending according to the budget. So surely more transparency is what's needed.
4: Well, I think when you have politicians claiming that funding activity in our hospitals is an overspend, I think that needs to be called out.
2: But the
4: I think
2: Premier's
4: we're talking
2: department is
4: about.
2: also overspent by 134 million. It's not
4: Well,
2: just the health department.
4: sure, but it's a budget that's nearly $30 billion. So you've got to keep all these things into perspective. But ultimately, if you're going to ask for budget discipline, surely you need to show that yourself. I mean, the election was less than 90 days ago, and we've got the opposition calling us to spend an additional $1.6 billion before the ink's even dry on the budget, and then complains about government departments overspending, especially health. Now, health overspend, which is a majority of the overspend, is entirely based on activity. People turning up to our hospitals, people looking, staying longer, unable to find an aged care place. I don't think the Leader of the Opposition has done the research necessary to really understand what's causing overspends, because it's not based on politicians sitting around spending money idly. It's based on activity from frontline services.
1: But if you've got overspends in the majority, and that is the vast majority of your departments, doesn't that suggest that the initial budgets are completely wrong?
4: Well, the other part of this equation, of course, Sonia, is that we underestimated our revenues, and our revenues exceeded what we estimated as well.
3: And you still
4: So
3: spent
4: we've
3: more.
4: got We've got upspend, we've got upside on our revenue, and we fund activity as we

0: comes available, and we're maintaining budget surpluses. I'd also point out that the independent credit agencies that audit our books have both talked about the strong financial management of the budget and the financial discipline the government's had. Now, that's not me saying that. That's Moody's and Standard & Poor's. And they're the ones who pore over the budget papers in a lot more detail than Ashton Hearn and Ben Hood do.
1: Let's go back to Ashton Hearn, who's been listening to this. She is the opposition leader going to deliver her budget reply speech in Parliament today. Ashton Hearn, I mean, Tom Koutsantonis does have a point. We've still got a very favourable credit rating.
2: Oh, well, look, I mean, there's a lot to unpack from what the Treasurer has just said there. I mean, firstly, I look forward to receiving support for the bill that I've put forward, given he's you know, for greater transparency. And if he's so sure of his justifications, then he should have no problem in standing in the Parliament and explaining, like he has. He's basically said that every single one of the $750 million overspend in health this year alone is because of frontline activity. So he should have no problem in standing up with the Parliament and explaining that. The other point is that of the 28 government departments, 27 of them have blown their budgets in the last year. The only one who stuck to it is, surprise, surprise, the Auditor General. So big ticks to him. But the other thing, I mean, the Treasurer's numbers are just completely wrong when it comes to, you know, talking about our costings. He's got a bit of a habit of doing that. And frankly, I'm not surprised. If he's overseeing a budget where we're headed towards $53.7 billion worth of debt, and over the last 4 years, the departments have blown their budgets by $6 billion, I'm not surprised but that he continues to get the numbers wrong.
1: Most of that is health, though, isn't it? And no state government's ever been able to rein in the health budget.
2: But putting aside health, Jules, because this is, you know, the natural argument that, of course, a government will point to. I've given you multiple other examples of DPC. They've been over their budget this year alone by $134 million. Transport and infrastructure, $132 million. Tourism. Tourism blew its budget by 85%. They set a budget of $100 million, and they ended up spending $185 million. So we just think that it's about having respect for the taxpayer dollar. Every single dollar that the government of the day, whichever political persuasion it is, has to spend is earned by somebody else. And the least that they could do is stump up and explain exactly why these blowouts are continuing to occur.
3: Monthly reports and all this extra transparency, have you costed what that might be?
2: Oh, we think that it will certainly be able to be done within existing resources. Sonia, we know that the Treasurer
1: really?
2: Provides a
3: monthly report, an extra monthly report.
2: Well, put it this way, I'd be pretty shocked if the Treasurer's Department wasn't keeping an eye on its own right. figures monthly. So to be able to provide them to the public, I think, is a pretty simple task.
1: Ashton Hearn, thank you for your company, and to the Treasurer, Tom Koutsantonis, at 5 minutes tonight. We'll, of course, hear more from the budget reply later on today, and I'm sure also on Breakfast and Mornings tomorrow. Before we hand over to you, Rory, we know that there's been huge problems on the freeway down track, and we have Nadia from the Hills on 1300 228. Good morning, Nadia.
4: Good morning. Good morning. I finally just got out of that car park that we call the Southeastern Freeway. So I've been in it on the freeway for 40 minutes and, just got out of it. There's a three-car smash at the bottom of the freeway just past Mount Osmond Bridge, and so that's blocking,
3: So that one's new because we are aware of a broken down car near the Stirling exit and I think one near the Bridgewater exit on the down track. This is now a third problem on the Southeastern Freeway near the toll gate.
4: That's correct. Yes, the other ones happened earlier this morning and I was alerted to those early on, but this one's new and you're basically sitting three lanes in the tunnel just stopped.
1: Wow.
4: And that's backing all the way up to Crapers West.
1: And Nadia, I mean, are you a regular commuter down the freeway and how bad has it been over the last few months?
4: Sometimes I'm up and down three times a day and it's just getting out of control to a point where considering actually moving down the hill. My kids are late for school, I'm late for work meetings, productivity, like it just becomes highly, highly frustrating for a daily event.
1: Be good to have a train, wouldn't it?
4: Oh, it'd be good to have, lots of things, even overflow, having things like tow trucks like they do in Sydney, sitting on the side of the road, ready in case there's something so they can immediately act instead of just waiting for the tow truck to appear once an accident happens. And just having those things, we know these things happen on the Southeastern Freeway all the time. we should be putting things, be proactive in putting things in place.

0: so that as soon as that happens, we can jump on it and, you know, get the traffic flowing.
1: Now, give a sense. Do you feel that this is becoming more frequent, these sort of really slow runs and disruptions?
0: Oh, absolutely. I've lived up in the hills for now 13 years, and in the last 4 years, it has just been, it's terrible. You cannot go a day without just, you can't plan anything in the morning. Like, I don't make morning meetings before 9:30 because I just do not know what the freeway will bring for my day.
2: And when it rains, like today, you must almost be certain that there's going to be delays, Nadia.
0: Oh, definitely. We basically wake up in the morning, look at what alerts have come through and try to plan our morning to see, okay, wow, do we need to leave early? Yeah. And just which way we're going, which back way we're going, which alternative ways can we take so we can get down the freeway.
3: All right. Well, on the text line, Anthony says, it reminds me of Melbourne traffic. The freeway is choked, every lane full. Yeah. And quite further away from the freeway, we've also got a bus broken down and completely blocking Springbank Road at Clapham, heading west. So you might want to avoid Springbank Road, according to this texter.
2: Well, thank you, Nadia. I think you probably speak for many commuters just then.
1: And as Jules, as you've been going on about across the course of the morning, drive carefully out there. Put your lights on. Be seen if you're moving out in the roads. It is grey and overcast, that is for sure.
2: All right, Rory, after nine.
1: Well, we're going to be picking up these issues regarding the weather. Now, if you play a community sport on a weekend at the moment, or your children do, or your grandchildren do, and they rely on using an oval, it's probably a good idea to check in with your club, because we are getting reports of clubs right across Adelaide that are cancelling activities across the rest of the week to make sure their ovals are in a playable state for the weekend.
3: What, because they're saturated?
1: Because of the state they're in. As we heard from the Weather Bureau already, you know, 93 mil of rain in the first couple of weeks of June. These are some of the precautions that are being taken to make sure facilities are up and going in time for games on the weekend because of just how boggy things are out there. What's it like at your club? Let me know. 1300 222 891.
2: Remember those pictures of Sandford games in the 60s and 70s when mud. They were playing in mud? Everyone was covered in mud. Might be retro round.
1: Retro rounds come early.
2: Yeah. All right, Rory, after nine. Right now, it's news time.
4: When you want to understand what's happening in your community.
5: Notorious South Australian pedophile, former magistrate Peter Liddy, has been released from prison after serving a 25-year sentence.
4: It's on 891 ABC Adelaide.

0: ABC News with Matt Coleman. Some economists say the Reserve Bank should hike rates again today, despite most major banks tipping they'll remain unchanged. CommBank, ANZ, Westpac and NAB are all predicting that the central bank will leave interest rates unchanged at 4.35%. The RBA has increased the official cash rate after each of its last three meetings. Warren Hogan is the chief economic advisor at Judo Bank and says if the Reserve Bank was serious about reducing inflation, it would raise rates further.
1: I mean, it just depends if they're serious about getting inflation back to target. We're now sort of running into the sixth year of inflation being persistently and consistently above their 2-3% inflation target. We know that it's having an effect on our economy, on people's living standards.
0: The federal opposition is continuing to push for a longer inquiry examining Labor's proposed changes to negative gearing and the capital gains tax. The second and final day of hearings will take place in Sydney today, with industry leaders and Treasury officials due to give evidence. The coalition has been considering a potential deal with the Greens to back a longer inquiry into the NDIS changes in exchange for their help extending an inquiry into the tax changes. The Liberals' Tim Wilson says those conversations are ongoing.
2: We want to make sure that the small businesses of the nation and those who are backing the future growth of the country actually have their say.
0: Ukraine's President Volodymyr Zelensky says he's offered to meet Vladimir Putin at a G7 summit in France this week, or even in the United States, for talks to end a four-year war. The news comes as at least 10 people were killed in Russia's overnight attack on Kyiv and the northeastern city of Kharkiv on Monday. Mr. Zelensky says that his priority at the G7 meeting would be securing more air defence systems to defend against Russian strikes, and that if Russia refuses to meet, more pressure would be needed.
3: We discussed with President Trump that such a meeting could be organized in the US in a format where Putin would find it much harder to refuse at least to President Trump. And we will see what comes of it.
0: CSIRO researcher Alicia Miato says that South Australia's recycling rate is the highest in the country at 78%. The state's circular rate is about 4%. That's a measurement of materials re-entering the economy after they've been recycled. Mr. Miato has told 891 ABC Adelaide there are a range of measures people can take to increase recycling.
4: The other thing you can do is basically to try to use products for longer. So basically, rather than focusing on adding more recycled materials into your product, just use less product.
0: More than 250 representatives from government and non-government organisations have gathered at the convention centre for an AusAlert information session ahead of its testing next month. AusAlert is a new national warning capability to send urgent alerts directly to compatible mobile devices. A test will take place in Port Lincoln on Saturday at 11 a.m, followed by a national test on the 27th of July. Safecom's Adam Shearer says the alert will be an extra layer of messaging during major events.
5: Specifically to South Australia, we would see it used for things like major bushfires, flooding events, or sort of national security events, or any event where we need to send out an imminent or urgent warning to anyone in the community that may be at risk of injury or harm.
0: FIFA says it won't be taking any disciplinary action against Australian referee Sean Evans, who's been accused of making a gesture relating to the white supremacy movement at the Soccer World Cup. National Sport reporter David Mark has more.
6: Evans was shown performing the gesture prior to the World Cup match between Germany and Curaçao, where he was officiating as a video referee. The gesture is linked to the white supremacy movement. In a statement, FIFA said it had looked into the matter and had decided not to take any disciplinary action. In a statement of his own, Mr. Evans said the movement was an involuntary subconscious twitch, which he regretted. David Mark, ABC Sport, Berkeley.
0: South Australia's weather: Renmark showers 21, Mount Gambier rain 17, Port Lincoln rain 18, Port Pirie showers 22. Adelaide rain, a top of 20 degrees, currently 15. Tomorrow rain 20. Thursday showers increasing 16. Friday showers 16. Saturday a shower or two 16. Sunday partly cloudy 16. And Monday partly cloudy also 16. ABC News.
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8: How common is it to see things like tyres being dumped?
9: Tyres are a self-ignition risk. They also have toxic smoke, chemical leaching into waterways. It's also not safe to dump them.
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10: What you saw on the global stage, Nestroy Erankunda, he has shown glimpses of that throughout his career to this point, hasn't he, Bruce?
11: Absolutely. And I think the good thing about these young players is they're not burdened with knowing the magnitude of what they're doing like more experienced players are. They're playing in the World Cup the same as they would have played with their mates at the park. It's no different to those guys.
7: Rory McLaren.
12: Thank you for your company on this Tuesday morning. Community sporting clubs, well, they are being forced to cancel training sessions this week in an attempt to try and protect their ovals. If a club you or your family has ties to has had to make that decision, let me know on 1300 222 891. You'll have more on this developing story in a moment. Soon, the ongoing action by nurses as they push for better pay and conditions. The Flinders Medical Centre will be the site of another 24-hour stop work later this week. The head of the Nurses Federation, she will be with you. And there was Holden, Chrysler, then Mitsubishi. But what about Zeta? One of you raised this other South Australian car maker following golden years and the discussion we had yesterday. You will learn more about Zeta and the company behind it a little later this hour. You have a chance to win by playing Celeb Snippet, the audio clue, at some point in this hour. It is almost 7 minutes past nine. And as you may have just heard on breakfast, it's been very wet in Adelaide to start June. The average monthly rainfall figure? Around 72 mil. We've already had 93.5 mil so far this month with another couple of weeks to go. It means, though, that there's a real impact on sporting clubs right across the metropolitan area. And overnight, quite a few of them, particularly in Adelaide South, were posting to members, including the Unley Jets, who have put out a post saying, we've had a lot of rain and we're expecting a fair bit more. Our home ground is pretty chopped up. Because of this, the council has directed us not to use Jet Park, which is known as Kingswood Reserve Oval, for training or games from now until Friday. That means, at this stage, we can recommence the use of the oval on Saturday. It's a very similar story nearby with the Mitcham Hawks. They put up a post last night. Important, all training cancelled this week due to the recent forecast heavy rainfall along with the high volume of use in matches across the weekend. All training and organised activities at Price Memorial Oval has been cancelled between Monday and Friday. It goes on to say the playing surface is currently saturated and vulnerable to significant damage. Now, we did try to speak to the Unley Jets and the Mitcham Hawks. Neither of them were available to talk to you today. So we have sent Bobby McCumber to Kingswood Oval. That is where she is right now. Bobby, paint the picture for us, if you can, of what you're seeing before you.
13: Yeah, absolutely. So I've actually made my way out of the big red car. I've come out onto the oval and I'm standing looking at what is normally the centre square. Now, when ovals like this get closed down, it's generally the high traffic areas that are the most damaged with mud and wear and tear. The goal squares and the centre squares are generally those parts. Now, there's a bit of sand in different patches around the goal square, so it's not too muddy down there. It's actually all right underfoot. And generally, the half forward mark and around the 50-metre arc, it's still all green and lovely, but it is a completely different story when you get to the centre square. It is just about 20 metres each end of these square. It is complete mud, and not just mud. If you were to put your football boot in here, you would get stuck. So it's not only going to damage the ground, but it's, you know, you would be prone to injuries with your knees and ankles here. Now, there is water around. There are puddles all in this square, and the puddles aren't clear. They're pretty brown. So the water isn't draining very well here. I imagine it'd be very hard, obviously, having all of this mud for the water to get through. Where there are sandy parts on the oval, obviously, that is helping with drainage around the ground, so it's not too bad. But yes, the ground ground is closed. I can see why. If they are going to be playing some games on here, they will need to give this part of the oval a little bit of a break. I remember playing football, and when this was the case, unfortunately, training would be pushed out to do a road run, which wasn't very enjoyable at all. But what they did do a lot of the time when it was as muddy as this, sometimes they would get the roller out just to flatten it out to make it a little bit, I guess, safer for the players to come out here. But, yeah, just making my way around, it is one big patch square of mud, but it is surrounded by puddles as well all around it.
12: Bobby McCumber live with you from Kingswood Oval Reserve, or Kingswood Reserve Oval, their home of the Unley Jets on Blair Road. It is 10 minutes past nine. Another club that deals with this on a, feels like an annual basis, are the Goodwood Saints Football Club. They're currently in Division 2. Its president is Jordan Dodge. He joins you now. Hello, Jordan.
14: Good morning, Rory. How are you?
12: Jordan, talk us through the management that the club is taking how the club is trying to manage Goodwood Oval at present alongside, say, the Unley Council.
14: Well, very similar to the other clubs. We've taken the move not to hold training on the Oval both last week and this week and probably for the next 4 or 5 weeks into the future. This has been a known problem at Unley Oval. Anyone that's at Goodwood Oval, sorry, anyone that's played there over the years knows how muddy it gets. And we were very lucky to have some dedicated and forward-thinking volunteers that have secured a different oval for our whole club to move across to. So that is juniors, seniors, senior women, and inclusive players as well, all moving to an alternate venue for the foreseeable future.
12: Okay, that's also not the work of a moment, Jordan. Can you tell us where is the club relocating to during the week?
14: Well, we're at Waite Oval during the week at the moment, which is, it's a massive space, and it's actually been one of the silver linings is getting all of our juniors and seniors out there at the same time, which has been great to see. But this is an ongoing issue. I think the a resurfacing of Goodwood Oval has been on the cards for a very long time and is still yet to be locked in by the council.
12: Because just on that, there have been works, there have been talks for many years, as you point out. Obviously, the club rooms, they have been redone, but then the oval surface itself remains as it has been for many, many years now.
14: Yes, so the last time it was resurfaced, I believe, was in the 70s, and we're working really closely with the council at the moment, but it's still looking like it's going to be 3 to 5 years.
12: When it comes to the impact it has on the club having to do what you're doing, relocating to Waite Oval, because just remind everyone, Jordan, this is up on Fullerton Road, isn't it? This is quite away from the club itself. Correct me if I've got it wrong here, this is where Adelaide University Rugby Club normally play.
14: It is. Yes, it is. It's quite a distance from the club. And so not only is there the coordinating of the teams, but there's the financial impact of the club as well. Obviously, moving people away from the change rooms mean that we lose those the sales through the bar and through the kitchen.
12: Mm. What are you hearing from other clubs in the area more broadly as well, Jordan?
14: Look, it's a really common problem. I'm no soil expert, but obviously the three clubs that you've mentioned this morning are all within a pretty close proximity to each other, and it's something that, you know, we discuss at the Adelaide Footy League level. We've been really unfortunate this year as well that the majority of rain seems to have come down during games on a Saturday. So there's just nothing you can do to mitigate it. And as I said, I'm very lucky to have a fantastic group of volunteers that have secured Waite Oval for us.
12: Jordan Dodd, president of Goodwood Saints Football Club, thank you for adding your perspective to this conversation. Jordan did mention there the Adelaide Footy League as well, and how the organisation at large tries to manage issues like this. John Kernahan is the chief executive officer. John, welcome to Mornings.
15: Thanks, Rory.
12: We heard there from obviously the Goodwood Saints and Jordan Dodd as president as to how they're trying to manage the situation they're facing. Can you give us a bigger picture idea of how many clubs are trying to deal with this at the moment? You know, these super boggy, waterlogged ovals that can't be trained on.
15: Well, I would I would imagine that it's widespread, and we were fortunate enough yesterday to hear in advance from the council that they were going to put these restrictions on the ovals. But I think Jordan probably said everything that I'm going to, in that we've been on a bit of a journey in the last 12 to 18 months with the local government association, whereby they were clearly outlining the financial impact of having to repair grounds post excessive use after heavy rains. So there's a really strong argument that you need to look at everything in context. In that whilst you were using the example of families having to travel to wait, it's a really small cost to pay for their either their children to be able to continue to participate, as against the financial cost that the council might pass down to those clubs, and then those clubs have to pass down to those very families to have them play on the oval after they've had to repair it. So, you know, we've been on this has been coming from interstate, New South Wales and Victoria in particular, the last few years, where they have, in either season, I might add, whether it be cricket, the summer or winter, it doesn't matter, it's not just winter, where unless they manage the oval use when it's under pressure, the cost to repair them post, it's far outweighs taking them off the oval than it is the cost to do it.
12: And then there's also the time that it takes for an oval to repair after heavy traffic as well.
15: Yeah, so what councils need to manage, and everyone wants to rain down on councils, you know, whenever they can, pardon the pun, everyone wants to rain down on councils whenever they can, but they're also managing a 12-month program on the oval. So the transfer of the use of the oval over to cricket. So they need to balance it. And it was only after we were lucky enough to be drawn into them explaining the challenges that they have, and there's a forum actually this coming Thursday, that we really came to understand just how flexible we need to be as a football community, because it's not just about football. It's about some of these spaces are open spaces that the community have to use. So we're all in it together, and the councils are in a difficult spot trying to appease everyone.
12: John, at what level or at what point does it have to get to for, say, games, you know, footy league games to be rescheduled given the state of an oval?
15: Listen, we haven't got to that, and I think if we want to be really pragmatic about it, that's why we need to accept that this is the lesser of two evils. In that the games can still participate, the games can still go ahead as planned, but the sacrifice to that is maybe not training. So I hear all the arguments. We understand all the arguments about the financial cost to clubs not having people at the oval. But we're trying to preserve also when there's a congestion of people, when they can capitalise on people being on the oval, which is game day. Now, no one's suggesting at the moment that that's going to be the issue, or that's going to be a challenge we have to address. One thing I can guarantee you is this with volunteers on any code. Yeah. They're pretty durable and they're pretty fluid. I mean, Jordan Dodd, as you just had on your show then, she's an example of what our people are. They adapt, they move on, they get on with it. And that's what we'll do this week, and that's what we'll do for the weeks coming.
12: John, just give a sense, what else are you hoping to get out of this forum on Thursday?
15: Oh, I think a greater understanding of the very questions that you're asking. We'll be able to ask local government councils about things like the financial impact on clubs and how the balance is offered from council. So there's a whole range of questions, and they're probably better to speak for themselves. But you know, you can't fight City Hall either. You know, that saying's not new, and we need to be mindful that they're serving a community, and we're just a guest on their facility.
12: John Kernahan, Chief Executive Officer of the Adelaide Footy League. Thank you for joining Mornings Again.
15: Thanks, Rory.
12: 9:19 on 891 ABC Adelaide. Lots of you texting in on this one. Mortlock Park, also a bog and the playground flooded. That's in Colonel Light Gardens. Thank you for that particular text there. John, up there in the hills, I don't know about Bridgewater Oval, but with heavy rains, it sometimes goes underwater from the Cox Creek. And another thought here, there's a big spare oval up at Mount Barker Summer Reserve. Local clubs can't afford to use it because of the fees the council charges. Again, and this is another element to this whole debate. Jesse, thank you for raising this. I bet the Forestville Hockey Club and Cumberland Park Soccer Club are happy with their artificial pitches. I expect that lots of people who are involved with football, as in the world game football, soccer, because you're right, Jesse, lots of clubs have been moving further and further onto artificial pitches. And it's not just the at the amateur level. This person texts in, Rory, did you see any of the footage from the SANFL match between North Adelaide and the Adelaide Crows on the weekend? Prospect Oval was the same. Happy to hear from you on this one. Has your local sporting club been affected by being asked to not train on your home oval because of the amount of water and rain that has come down in the last few weeks now? 1300 222 891 is the number to call. Another text here, Piccadilly has had 248 mil of rain in June. That is quite a lot of water up there. And Nick in Stirling, 41.5 mil since 9 a.m. yesterday. So, yeah, lots of water about. Shock horror. Footy oval muddy in winter. Tackling the big issues. Well, this actually affects a lot of people, Peter. A lot of people. Hundreds and thousands of families across the state who are dealing with this and having to make adjustments to their schedules and the community club that they love being a part of. So, yeah, it actually does matter to people. Thank you for your text, as always, on 0467 922 891. We did have a request in to speak with Mitcham Council. Heather Holmes-Ross is normally very available as the mayor of Mitcham. She's also the head of the local government association as well. Unfortunately, she's unwell today. Otherwise, I'm sure she would have taken part in this discussion. Keep your views coming in. We'll come back to them on the statewide soapbox in the second hour of the program. We will definitely, though, have Heather Holmes-Ross on the program on Friday, which will also be a good opportunity to catch up with her about how that forum went on with John Kernahan there from the Adelaide Footy League. It is 21 minutes past nine, your celeb snippet clue very soon, but almost a year after the coroner's findings into three ambulance ramping deaths, nurses are warning the health system remains under significant pressure. So are the lessons being learned, or are patients still potentially paying the price? That discussion next.
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2: 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This is Mornings with Rory McLaren.
4: You're joined now by Associate Professor Elizabeth DeBars, who is the head of the Australian Nursing and Midwifery Federation here in South Australia. Elizabeth, welcome back to Mornings.
5: Thank you.
4: I want to start, if we can, with the coronial findings into the deaths of three patients while being ramped, and then obviously the response that has come from the state government and SA Health. You had a meeting about this last week. What update did you receive regarding the implementation of the 17 recommendations that have been agreed to?
5: Look, firstly, can I just say that what has happened and the need to have a coroner's inquest into these matters is really tragic, and all of our thoughts go to the families of those poor people who've obviously had very tragic circumstances thrust upon them. I think it is fair to say that we think that it's positive that SA Health has met with us. They have accepted 17 of the recommendations, with one accepted in principle. They have met with us and including other organisations such as ours. We do think that the reality is that there are still very significant issues going on in our system, and some of the responses will not necessarily address some of these concerns. So, for instance, if we take a facility such as the Flinders Medical Centre, I mean, they've got a staffing cohort of approximately 2,000 headcount. We're talking about nursing and midwifery headcount. They are approximately 200 nurses, midwives short currently in terms of full-time equivalents, which leads to...
4: So we're clear here, Elizabeth DeBars, that's hospital-wide, isn't it?
5: Yeah, that's the hospital itself. And we understand that means that approximately 1,000 shifts are running short on a daily basis. Now, how do you expect positive and safe care if you can't even staff the shifts that you're supposed to fill? How are you supposed to provide safe care when your flagship hospital, being the Royal Adelaide Hospital, has a policy that basically accepts corridor care as a strategy to deal with ramping? How are you expected to give positive care in an environment like that? So we have absolute respect and regard for the coroner and their findings. We do believe it's positive that the SA Health has considered those findings and is acting upon them. But the reality is that if we don't actually address the fundamental issue, which is the number of beds in the system, the need to make sure that people move through the system seamlessly, but not in a, you know, one of the concerns that we have is also the transit lounges that they propose in these. A lot of them historically have become dangerous.
4: I want to pick up on that, Elizabeth DeBars, because Dr. Robin Lawrence, the CEO of SA Health, she joined us on the program a couple of weeks ago, and she did discuss this idea of dedicated ambulance sort of waiting areas outside of emergency departments. Why do you oppose this?
5: Well, look, it basically accepts that this is something that is acceptable. You know, we understand that you might need to have some interim strategies, but it doesn't address the fundamental concern, which is capacity within the system, the issue of people basically sitting in another space outside the facility. I mean, it has problems, which we, of course, are, you know, working with the department on. But a lot of it relates to who's actually taking responsibility, who's in charge of that patient at the relevant time, how do we make sure that there aren't gaps. Again, I think we need to recognise that this, you know, there is a recognition to a degree that it's a stopgap measure, but how do we move to a system where the stopgap measure doesn't become just an ongoing norm? What is the strategy once we've done the stopgap to move to a more permanent and safer solution for the South Australian community?
4: And what about this idea about blood samples in particular on the ramp? Now, do you have reservations with that proposal as well.
5: Look, we do have concerns that we've outlined with the department. A part of it really is, once again, about who's responsible for those results. If you are actually getting blood samples, isn't that a signifier that the person shouldn't be on the ramp in the first place? How are we moving people into the system more seamlessly and more rapidly than just basically accepting that that care is occurring on the ramp?
4: Elizabeth DeBars, I need to ask you just back on the nursing situation at Flinders Medical Centre. You say that you're short there. Can you explain to people how those shifts are filled? Is this a situation where SA Health is having to rely on what's known as agency staff, or are these vacancies beyond even that?
5: Well, our understanding is that it is beyond even that. So, yes, there are attempts, and we appreciate and applaud the department for seeking agency and casual substitution during those times. But it has become more of the norm, and it does remain that many, many of those shifts do remain unfilled, which basically means that the organisation runs short, which means that the nursing and midwifery staff remain overwhelmed, which means that people do miss out on care, and it also means that people really do start to reconsider whether a career in that profession is not only professionally rewarding, but feeling safe in terms of their ability to give appropriate and safe care.
4: And Elizabeth DeBars, take us forward to Thursday at Flinders Medical Centre. You are remained in negotiations about a longer-term enterprise agreement. What can patients expect to see at Flinders on Thursday, and what reassurances can you give people that patient care will not be compromised by the industrial action you are taking?
5: Absolutely. Look, I think they're really great questions. And can I just say that we don't want to be in this position. What we would like is an agreement to be resolved between us and the government that puts nurses and midwives in South Australia back in the national market in terms of wages and conditions. It needs to be a comprehensive or complete package. It needs to be nationally competitive, and it needs to be available for members to consider. In the absence of that, and may I reiterate that at any time the government could come forth and make such an offer, at which point we'd be in an entirely different situation, and we'd love to be letting people know that we're, instead of undertaking that action, we're instead in the process of considering a viable offer. That would be the ideal, and we continue to call on the government to do just that. But in the absence of that, we're really looking very similar to what we did at Lyell McEwen Health Service 2 weeks prior. We've been working very closely with management. In fact, I was at a meeting just yesterday with the senior leadership of the organisation, the nursing midwifery leadership, talking about how do we do this in a way that that has an impact but doesn't adversely compromise patient care. So to that end, emergency services remain unaffected, intensive care services remain unaffected, all of those areas where the issues or the consequences could be really unpredictable or urgent and emergent services will remain unaffected. However, it is important that nurses and midwives have their voice heard. We have tried every other mechanism, including 18,000 person petitions, thousands of nurses and midwives on the steps of Parliament House on two separate occasions. This is an opportunity for nurses and midwives at the Flinders Medical Centre and their supporters to come out at the front of the hospital. They'll be coming out the front at 7 a.m. And also coming out again at 2 o'clock. Yes, there will be, sadly, some effect on patients, particularly those ward areas, but we are making every effort to make sure that contingencies are in place and fallback provisions in the event that people need us to step back in.
4: Elizabeth DeBars, thank you.
5: It's a pleasure. Thank you for your time.
4: Almost 28 minutes to 10 on 891 ABC Adelaide Mornings with me, Rory McLaren. It is Tuesday, so you have a chance to win on the program by playing Celeb Snippet. What we do is we play just a little tease, a little bit of audio, then you ring 1300 222 891. You need to be the first person.